Saint Asonia with Let Me Live My Life. And what happened? The Crown imposed the Stamp Act, the Townsend Act, tax legislation without representation. And the colonists responded with, "Don't tread on me," done by Volbeat. It's WSMN.

Volbeat giving us cover song of the week, number one, Don't Tread on Me. Eva, Under Fire, band from Michigan, giving us War Pigs.

Eva Under Fire giving us cover song of the week number two in our Continental Army 4th of July week playlist. War is coming to the colonies. 1/3 of the populace will be patriots, also known as Whigs. 1/3 will be loyalists, supporting the British crown. And 1/3 do not want to have anything to do with either side and just let them live their lives. But you're caught up in the revolution, even if you didn't want to be. And a crucial harbor in that revolution was Portsmouth, New Hampshire. So someone crucial in the world of metal from Portsmouth, New Hampshire, Ronnie James Dio, covering Alice Cooper, Welcome to My Nightmare. The revolution is upon us, Metal Nation. 4th of July theme show. I am Barnicus.

Ronnie James Dio giving us cover song of the week number 3. We'll have a cover song a little later up in the second hour. But in our timeline for the American Revolution, we are now headed to March 5th of 1770 in Boston, when some dock workers and some colonists start harassing British soldiers. That culminates in the Boston Massacre, ironically on King Street, nonetheless. Crispus Attucks is shot and killed. 8 British soldiers are charged. Boston lawyer John Adams, our second president, but at the time, not a fan of the crown, but agrees that these men are entitled to a fair trial. Belief that I still hold to this day. He puts his personal views aside and takes on representation of the British soldiers. 6 of the 8 men are acquitted, and 2 that are found guilty escape the death penalty and get the equivalent of a manslaughter conviction. And that little snowball on the docks on King Street was kind of like the shot in the dark. It's Within Temptation. It's WSMN.

And in response, we have the band Sorizon with their song Minuteman. And true to form, the song's only 1 minute.

And when the Minutemen start to form, the British response, writs of assistance, which started in the 1760s and carried on, allowing British troops to search whatever they want and establish customs agents to search every boat coming in, every package, every crate, the hull of every ship. And the Quarters Act, forcing the colonists to house and feed the British troops. So the British Crown's response will take up with a cover song done by Chuck Billy of Testament and Jake Lee, Seek and Destroy.

Testaments, Chuck Billy, and Jakey Lee given a seek and destroy. And in the American Revolution timeline, now in response to the quartering acts, we need to pull a little guerrilla tactics like we saw in the 1750s and 60s by Robert's Rangers. They were from the province of New Hampshire. And they put together their form in this time frame in the 1770s of the Sons of Liberty. And what was their job? Sabotage, Boston Tea Party style. It's Bartikas on WSMN.

License to ill? No, license to spill tea. So now, if we're going to have the Sons of Liberty, we might as well meet a few players here in the Bardicus American Revolution 4th of July themed playlist. We need a rebel rouser. Who might that be? None other than Samuel Adams himself, the original American badass.

and that's the radio edit. And while I'm all in favor of causing a little rebel rousing, I do enjoy my FCC license. So while Kid Rock banters with the crowd with some sanities, you're going to listen to me. And then we will return to the concert already in progress.

There we go, Metal Nation. 1 hour of the Bardicus History and Metal Show in the books. I put together a little special 4th of July week-themed show. And if you missed it at the top of the hour, I premised it with, what would it be like for the Founding Fathers to have today's theme music? And let's set the stage and have some fun here on the holiday week. We're going to Philadelphia. We're going to the Continental Congress in Independence Hall. We're going to give speeches. And we're going to debate whether to take on the British Empire. And like we see with a lot of sports figures, they go to their respective arena with theme music. My thought process over the week was, what songs would the Founding Fathers play? First up, we have Thomas Jefferson. He's the quiet, diplomat, intellectual writer

Peace by Demon Hunter would be my pick for Thomas Jefferson's theme music to walk into the Continental Congress. You're listening to Bardicus on WSMN 95.3 FM Nashua. How about John Adams? He's the attorney. He will be our second president and the first vice president. And in contrast to the reserve Thomas Jefferson, Adams, it is the criticizing orator. What did I pick for him? Stone Sour, Silly World.

Silly world. My pick for John Adams, if he had theme music, walking into the Continental Congress in Independence Hall in the 1770s. We got one more player to pick some theme music for. That would be George Washington. That tall, imposing, quiet but reserved, commands respect when he walks in the room. Reluctantly takes on the role of commander-in-chief to lead the Continental Army. So on the Bardicus History and Metal Show playlist for the 4th of July week theme show, what would George Washington's song be as he walks into the Continental Congress and agrees to accept the role of commander-in-chief? My thought was this. He would stand there quietly, somber, and let the message know that it's time. We are taking the town. Pantera, Cowboys from Hell.

my pick for General Washington's theme and his orders. We need cannons from Fort Ticonderoga at Lake George, New York. How do we get them into the cities? How do we get them to Boston? Answer is simple. Push it.

to Valley Forge, to freezing to death at Christmas, crossing the Potomac. What's the weather report for the Continental Army? It's cold. Static X. It's Bardicus. WSM, man.

conflict continues from town to town. Loyalists, undecided, and the Patriots, not your enemy, was a common saying. And this is Stone Broken, band from England, not your enemy on WSMN.

revolution starts with me. It's do or die. Sophie Lloyd, Nathan James of Inglorious. It's the Bardicus Continental Army playlist. It's Trivium, the hate from your heart on WSMN.

Trivium. In our American Revolution theme show, we got to mention the Hessians, the hired German troops supporting the British Army. I had to get a British band, I had to get a German band. It's Powerwolf covering Ozzy, Shot in the Dark.

a shot in the dark to a shot in the heart of the populace when Benedict Arnold becomes the traitor, commits treason. This is Cutlass with their song Treason. It's WSMN. I am Barticus.

from Wasp to Armored Saint. How's our Continental Army doing? We're winning hands down. It's not that easy, but we're winning.

And what's the common theme as we commemorate Independence Day, Independence Week, Independence Year? We get to do these things for a lot of reasons. And the common theme is this, by Monster Truck, "Don't Tell Me How to Live."

Red, white, and blue, Godsmack. Let those colors fly, Metal Nation. I hope you enjoyed the Bardicus History and Metal Show this week, where we commemorated the American Revolution from 1765 to 1783 and the colonies fighting and securing their freedom and independence from the British Crown and the rule of King George. So I thought we had a little fun with that. We put together a Continental Army playlist, if you will, because I have the freedom to do that, because I can. I'll be back with you next week. Same metal time, same metal station. And we'll leave you with this one, because a lot of people had to die in order for us to have the freedom and the liberties that we enjoy today. So I'm going with Sabaton, Soldier of Heaven. It's WSMN. I am Bardicus.

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3: The NASCAR O'Reilly Auto Parts Series is getting ready to race at the Chicagoland Speedway on July 4th, 2026. Motor Racing Network is here with live flag-to-flag coverage at the Cuervo 300. Mike Bagley alongside Alex Aiden and Todd Gordon, Steve Post and Chris Wilner are in the pits. Shortly, you will hear from Kurt Becker and Tim Catalfamo in the corners. If you're just joining us, we were supposed to throw the green flag at 4:35 p.m. Chicagoland time, but about 45 minutes before that, a massive rainstorm came through and settled in for quite a while. Extensive track drying has taken place. This track is bone dry, ready for action. And Alex, we are set for 300 miles of we expect to be wild racing tonight here at Chicagoland.
5: We absolutely do. Even though they did get a 50-minute practice session, that was earlier today in the heat of the day. All that rubber that was put down on the track has been washed off with that heavy, heavy rain and all the wind that we had in the area earlier today. So this is going to be a completely new experiment, if you will, for a lot of these teams. And a guess on hope.

0: hoping that their setups are going to work out for these much cooler conditions. It's only 70 degrees right now here in Joliet, Illinois.
1: I'm sure there's a lot of uncomfortable drivers not knowing what to expect. Some crew chiefs probably feeling a churn in the gut right now, not knowing what to expect when these cars hit the racetrack, the bumps that are on the track, and all the uncertainties that will produce. Here we go. Let's go trackside for the command to fire engines and get us going.
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0: The starting lineup and the green flag are coming up from the Chicagoland Speedway. 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
0: Starting 38th is J.J. Yaley. Joey Gase will start 37th. Dawson Cram starts 36th. Tyler Tomasi will start 35th. Lamar Scott goes 34th. Kyle Sieg starts 33rd. Rajah Carew 32nd. And Leland Honeyman starts 31st.
1: Lane Perkins will start 30th tonight with Brandon Jones in 29th. Ryan Ellis will start 28th. Patrick Starpoli 27th. 26th will be Dean Thompson with Taylor Gray in 25th. The field is pulling on to the racetrack right now for their pace and parade laps. Brandon Poole starts 24th this evening. Garrett Smithley is your 23rd starter. Jeb Burton 22nd. And Cole Custer, the driver that won last here at Chicagoland Speedway back in 2019. He will start in the 21st position.
0: Jeremy Clement starts 20th. Josh Palicki goes 19th. Harrison Burton starts 18th. Justin Allgaier goes from 17th. Austin Hill is the 16th starter. Nick Sanchez starts 15th. Ryan Sieg 14th. William Sawalich will start 13th. And Myatt Snyder starts 12th, with Chase Elliott starting 11th.
1: Starting in the 10th position tonight will be Sammy Smith, with Sam Mayer in 9th. Sheldon Creed will roll off in 8th. 7th is Anthony Alfredo. Jesse Love, the defending series champion, will start 6th, with Parker Retzloff in 5th. Corey Day will roll off in the 4th position. Starting 3rd tonight, Carson Quapple, and on the front row, Brent Cruz will start in 2nd. and Connor Zillage in the KOA Chevrolet for Junior Motorsports. He will start on pole position.
0: Qualifying was rained out. That was set by the rule book. It's a mile and a half around the Chicagoland Speedway. Front side of this is the bowed out part of a giant capital D, if you will. 2,400 feet in length. Then they'll sail off into turn number one and into the view of Altamont, Illinois' Kurt Becker.
11: And thank you, Alex. We are positioned on a billboard overlooking turn number two. 18 degrees of banking on this racetrack, the southeast corner of the property. Speeds 185 miles per hour coming off the end of the front stretch. They'll be carrying 160 miles per hour through turns one and two at our feet. Plenty of room to race two and three wide, likely to see some drivers run even higher as we work deeper into this race, right up next to the outside safer barrier. As the field leaves turn two and enters the backstretch, they will then head toward Tim Catalfamo of Marlboro, New Jersey.
12: Thank you very much, Kurt Becker, over here in turns three and four this evening here at Chicagoland Speedway. They'll head down that back straightaway, which Kurt documented is not entirely straight. It curves as they work their way to turn number three. And then when they get to this section of the racetrack, it's 18 degrees of banking as well over here. And the one thing I'll be watching tonight is the number of grooves and where that groove moves as we go throughout the course of this race. In practice, earlier today in the bright sunlight, drivers did start to test out those third and fourth grooves, which are right up against the white safer barrier. I think it's going to take a little time for those grooves to come in because, of course, all the rubber has been washed off of this racetrack. But as the race goes on, the grooves will certainly move around, and drivers have plenty of options over here on this end of the racetrack. I'll cover it all in turns three and four tonight.
1: Thank you, Tim. Thank you, Kurt. Going to be very busy out in the corners here this evening. Let's take a trip to pit road, see what stories are developing, and touch base yet again. We begin with Steve Post from Halstead, Pennsylvania.
13: Now, Taylor Gray has had one of those what might have been first half of the seasons. In 19 races, there's been 14 what-ifs, most recently running out of fuel at Sonoma last week while running in the four spot. Now, despite all those problems, he's still in the chase field. He's 12th in points, 20 points above the cut line. The other good news is he has a win this season on Kansas, which is a very similar racetrack. And talked to Taylor just a little bit earlier, and he said that he felt pretty good about the race car, similar to what he had at Kansas. The other good news, he just signed a contract extension with Joe Gibbs Racing through the end of next year, which will be his third season at Joe Gibbs Racing. Jason Ratcliffe, the crew chief. Jason has three career wins here at Chicagoland, a cup win with Matt Kenseth in 2013, and two O'Reilly Auto Parts Series wins with Kyle Busch. So lots of experience and lots to look up for Taylor Gray, who starts 24th here today. Chris Wilner?
14: Well, with five races to go in the regular season, Steve, and points positions 11 to 14th, separated by just 27 points, it starts a critical run for William Sawalich, the first car on the outside looking in, 20 markers back of a spot in the chase. It's been a tough few weeks. He's given up 62 points in the last three races, and now coming to a new venue, Sawalich opted to run for Joe Gibbs Racing in the ARCA Menards Series event last night. It did not go according to plan. A cut tire ended his day early, but talking to crew chief Jeff Mendering, he told me today, despite not having much success in the other series, he loves when William runs and gets extra laps in some of the other cars, saying that it translates to speed in practice when they roll off the truck. And that happened today. He was seventh on the single lap, fifth and led the entire series on the 15 lap average pace. So their goal today, stack as much points as possible in the stages as they look to climb back into chase contention.
0: Those are the stories from the pit lane as we get closer to the green flag.
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0: Back here at Chicagoland Speedway as the field now makes its way down the pit lane to make sure the tachometer is set on pit road speed. Todd, give us an idea strategically what to expect in tonight's race.
23: Chaos. I we'll see where this goes. Green racetrack, I think crew chiefs are going to be a little nervous. First stage at 45 laps. We can make that on fuel. We saw some cording and different things on the cup side. Where are we on this O'Reilly Auto Parts side? I think guys just wondering what they're going to have for balance and what they're going to need to get to that stage one end at 45 for their tire allotment.
1: Now, it's interesting that the comments that Chase Elliott made earlier, you know, we've been focused earlier today on the NASCAR Cup Series and how those cars are navigating the bumps. It depends on who you talk to about where their cars are settled or unsettled as far as the bumps are concerned here tonight.
23: Yeah, with the Cup guys, you definitely two different groups. Some guys, the tunnel bump in turn 3 and 4 was upsetting them. Some guys, they really focused on that bump into turn 1. The good part about these O'Reilly Auto Parts cars, the rear is up in the air. They've got it up on springs. We're not bottoming out at shocks. We're going to touch on splitters and some of the compliant parts in the front. Getting around these bumps with these O'Reilly Auto Parts cars, a lot more comfortable.
0: So as the drivers make their way down the backstretch after making the trip down the pit lane, they're beginning to line up two by two in their starting lineup formation. We expect to get the one-to-go signal this time by, and we'll have a mile and a half before the green flag goes in the air. It's later than we expected, Mike, but nevertheless, we've got good conditions and good skies to try to get 300 miles of racing in here tonight.
1: Tip of the cap to all that were responsible for getting us in this raceable condition. But most importantly, a tip of the cap to all of the race fans here at Chicagoland Speedway who have stuck this out. And, of course, all of you listening to us on the Motor Racing Network as you are either in the throes of your Independence Day celebration or wrapping it up. Sit back, settle in, and enjoy. We are getting the one-to-go signal. When we come back to the line, the green flag will fly. Again, we were supposed to go green at 4:35 local. It's 9:13 local time here in Chicagoland. It has definitely been a long, arduous task, but the race fans are about to get paid big dividends in one lap from now.
0: No question. Connor Zilich, the driver that will start first, elects to start the race to driver's right. That's the outside lane on the front row. Todd, we've seen different decisions made at different series this weekend here at Chicagoland. Some have liked the bottom, some have liked the top.
23: Yeah, and it comes into where you want to roll around here. I felt like in the ARCA race yesterday that the bottom could beat people. Just depends on how you got the push, but also how much you could roll speed just around that white line in 1 and 2. We do see the opportunity for some of these guys, if you're having to lift, as you will with these O'Reilly Auto Parts cars, because they're less downforce. You're going to have to drive a little bit harder, but rolling that top gets you a good run off of turn 2 to make some ground down the backstretch.
0: So they work down the back stretch. That black, red, and white Toyota Camry XSE pace car has the Wieland Engineering lights turned off. We expect to be under the green flag very soon. Fireworks continue to go off all the way around in the greater Chicagoland area. It's quite the scene here from high atop the start-finish line. Focus right now is on the task at hand. As the pace car works into turns 3 and 4, we're getting closer and closer to the green flag and getting the Cuervo 300 under underway, albeit a few hours later than scheduled. We've got 300 miles of racing to go, and to call the start for the Motor Racing Network from Milford, Delaware, here's Mike Bagley.
1: Field is lined up double wide behind the pace cars. The pace car heads to pit road. Connor Zilich outside, Brent Cruz inside. Everybody in double wide formation, inching towards the restart zone, waiting for the green flag to fly. It does, and we are off and running tonight here in Chicagoland. Side by side, you've got Zilich outside, Cruz inside, headed to one for the first time.
11: Here's Brent Cruz, tries to move forward to the inside of Connor Zilich. Carson Quappel going to dive down to the bottom lane in turn number two, but it's Zilich with the lead. Zilich the leader out of turn number two. Brent Cruz gets dropped back to second on the start. There, and there's a battle for third in turn number three. Corey Day to the outside of Carson Quappel. They're wheel to wheel.
0: Side by side there for the number three spot. The middle lane will be the one that will advance up off of turn number four, and that's going to be Corey Day. He's going to lead Jesse Love back there to try to scramble to hang on to the number five spot.
11: Here comes Carson Quappel. He lost a couple of positions on the opening lap. He's just trying to regroup. He went from third back to fifth. They're on the backstretch. Carson Quappel lost a spot to Jesse Love. Now he has got Sheldon Creed, who was pulled up to his back bumper on the approach to turn number three. Quappel goes to the bottom against the white line. Sheldon Creed in the second groove.
1: Quappel opening up the inside lane, coming off the corner. Jesse Love in the lane one higher than he. Now Love is going to go to work on Corey Day. This is the race for third, headed to one.
11: Here comes Jesse Love. He takes a peek down to the inside. He will anchor the car right down next to the white line. Corey Day works the lane higher, and Fresnel hangs on to third. Jesse Love tried to get a fender alongside of Jesse Love coming off of turn number two. He could not do it. It is Corey Day who will now lead Jesse Love by about a car length back to three.
0: Jesse Love will take that red and white car just a little higher on the banking off turn four, trying to find some grip there from the number four position. Can't do it. Further back, the challenge is on for the fifth spot now. It's Chase Elliott applying pressure to Sheldon Creed.
11: Sheldon Creed is trying to find a way to work down to the inside of the Chase Elliott car. Elliott, though, works up a lane off the bottom, and for now, Creed will follow him off turn two. And all that traffic is bearing down on Carson Quappel. As a matter of fact, here is Chase Elliott. He steps to the left, goes to the inside of Carson Quappel. They're side by side for that spot.
1: As Elliott pulls to the inside, Jesse Love in front of him does the same. Love gets the run off the corner. He's got a fender up alongside Corey Day. Wheel to wheel off the end of the front straightaway.
11: Here they come back into the corner. Jesse Love will take the third position by the time they get to turn two. So that'll drop Corey Day back into fourth. Side by side then for fifth, Carson Quappel, Chase Elliott.
12: Chase Elliott and Carson Quappel battling for fifth, and they are bringing a couple of other cars into this mix as well. Sheldon Creed is back there along with Sam Mayer. They're double wide, two rows deep out of four.
0: Stay that way up off of the corner. Back to the tri-oval they come. Outside lane has momentum again. Topside, but that's Quappel. He's under attack. Chase Elliott has a full head of steam.
11: Trying to take the fifth position away by the time they get to turn two. Carson Quappel, though, rallies back strong, drives it deep into the corner, and Sheldon Creed just trying to pick a lane.
12: Chase Elliott almost slid into Carson Quappel coming off of turn number two. They were tight together coming off of the corner. Now they race back to turn number three. Still side by side. Elliott on the bottom. Quappel in the second group trying to hold them off.
1: Five drivers stacked up from fifth on back. Chase Elliott at the head of that pack pulls to the inside of Carson Quappel. He'll go side by side. Behind them, here comes Sam Mayer trying to find his way through in that second row.
11: Sheldon Creed looks to the high side. All of this going on from the fifth position on back. Carson Quappel under assault by the time they get off turn two.
12: And this pack of traffic cannot get away from each other right now. It'll be Carson Quappel who holds all these drivers off for the moment for the fifth position. Behind them, towards the back half of the top ten, Sammy Smith, Anthony Alfredo, and others were three wide a moment ago.
0: They're going to settle that down by the time they get to turn number four and take a deep breath. They do continue to scramble along, though. The red, white, and blue entry of Alfredo is on the move to the inside.
11: Here he comes now. He takes a peek down low, coming back into the corner right behind William Sawalish, and into the corner, turn two. Alfredo swings all the way out next to the safer barrier.
12: Alfredo now has got Sammy Smith to his inside. Here comes the Justin Allgaier car into the picture. Alfredo goes up to the third lane. Sammy
11: then trying to bypass him for that spot.
1: Justin Allgaier trying to make some hay in the early going, three wide. Coming off turn number four, Allgaier racing to the inside of Sammy Smith and Anthony Alfredo. It's Alfredo who'll hang on to the spot with Allgaier in hot pursuit.
11: As that battle continues, the battle for second is also beginning to heat up. Brent Cruz is being chased by Jesse Love.
12: Here comes Jesse Love, about a car length behind Brent Cruz in the ongoing fight for the runner-up spot. This fight is happening well behind the race leader, Connor Zelich,
3: who is gone. His advantage is 2.5 seconds now in that clean air. He's got that yellow, red, and black KOA Chevrolet up front. The battle is the focus now for the second spot.
11: It's Brent Cruz who's got the position, but Jesse Love is right there. He looks to the high side. He climbs up about a lane off the bottom side of the racetrack, but for now, Jesse Love still third.
12: While that battle continues, the battle for fifth has settled down a little bit as Chase Elliott has finally been able to maneuver around Carson Quappel. Now Quappel has got Sam Mayer, who has hitched himself to the back bumper of Quappel this time in three.
1: Field is off turn four to complete lap 10 of the Cuervo 300. It is Connor Zelich leading Brent Cruz, Jesse Love, Corey Day, and Chase Elliott.
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1: Back at Chicagoland Speedway, while Connor Zelich continues to roll away with the lead, the battle for seconds in one.
11: Here comes the Chevrolet of Jesse Love, goes blasting by to the inside of the Toyota of Brent Cruz. Move Jesse Love up into the second spot.
12: Jesse Love will take that second spot away. Brent Cruz, though, trying to fight back as they get to turn number three. He'll look to the outside of Jesse Love on the entry to the corner. There's nothing there, this time by.
3: That battle will settle down, and they got to focus now on trying to run down Connor Zelich, the race leader, who's got a 3-second advantage with 32 laps to go in the opening stage. From Chicagoland Speedway, this is the Motor Racing Network, the voice of NASCAR.
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1: Connor Zelich leads by 3.5 seconds over Jesse Love, who rides second. Brent Cruz is third. Corey Day is fourth, with Chase Elliott in fifth. Carson Quappel is sixth. Sam Mayer is seventh. Sheldon Creed, eighth. Parker Retzlaff is ninth. And William Sawalich is tenth.
3: Taylor Gray has rallied up to the 11th spot. Justin Allgaier being scored 12th. Anthony Alfredo is 13th. Then you've got Austin Hill in 14th and Jeremy Clements 15th. Nick Sanchez goes 16th. Sammy Smith is 17th. 18th at the moment is Cole Custer. 19th is Ryan Sieg, and Harrison Burton is 20th.
1: Brandon Jones is 21st. Dean Thompson's 22nd. Kyle Sieg is 23rd. Brennan Poole is 24th with Patrick Staropoli 25th. Leland Honeyman is 26th. Jeb Burton is 27th. Rajah Carruth is 28th with Myatt Snyder 29th and J.J. Yaley in 30th.
3: Garrett Smithley 31st. Josh Palicki 32nd. LeVar Scott is 33rd. Blaine Perkins goes 34th. Ryan Ellis 35th. Dawson Cram is 36th. Joey Gase 37th. Tyler Tomasi being scored in the 38th position. Race leader Connor Zilich has a healthy advantage at 3.9 seconds. For more on our leader, let's go to Chris Wilner.
5: Alex, and that advantage is also courtesy of Connor reporting to the crew that he's not even going full 100% yet, trying to manage his equipment. And talking to his crew chief, Rodney Childers, he said that was the biggest thing this weekend at this place like Chicagoland Speedway that he told me reminded him a little bit like old Atlanta, have to be patient in saving your tires toward the end of the run. He said, we can't give up a ton of lap time past that 15-lap mark that we hit in practice where we saw the full fall-off start to come on his Chevrolet. So Connor doing a nice job managing the gap, and hard to believe with all the accolades that Connor had last year in this series, all the wins, he still has yet to win on a mile and a half, and I know Rodney said he would love to get Connor one here today, but certainly flexing their muscle, but also saving some of those Goodyear tires here for the end of the run.
1: Alex, a win tonight for Connor Zilich would pay huge dividends because his graduation to the NASCAR Cup Series has been riddled with challenge this year. They've been looking for a ray of sunshine, a ray of hope, because things have been so challenging. When he's come to the O'Reilly Auto Parts Series, that's a breath of fresh air, a chance to put those cup struggles aside and just basically improve morale with the driver.
3: It's huge. Confidence is a real thing, especially for a young driver. After the success, Todd, that he had a year ago in the NASCAR O'Reilly Auto Parts Series, to come out your first year in NASCAR Cup full-time to struggle like he did, that's got to be a difficult one for a young driver to try to process.
23: It does. It does. And it's one that can get you off your confidence and off of your game and questioning what you do. Opportunity to come back here and really run good laps, having a lot of pace, getting you back in your comfort zone of what you had for success last year. It lets you kind of reset and say, okay, I can do this. I need to learn what I've got to do on Sunday, but I still have the talent.
1: Corey Day has gotten around Brent Cruz to take third. Corey Day now 6 seconds behind Connor Zilich, who has led every lap of the 22 we've completed so far tonight.
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1: One change in the top five while we were away. Chase Elliott is on the move. He has just bypassed Brent Cruz and taken fourth. Cruz has been getting the shuffle backward the last couple of laps. So at lap 25, Connor Zilich leads Jesse Love, Corey Day, Chase Elliott, and Brent Cruz. You got Carson Quapple, Sheldon Creed, Sam Mayer, Parker Retzloff, and Taylor Gray rounding out the top 10. 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
1: Caution-free so far in the Cuervo 300 for the NASCAR O'Reilly Auto Parts Series. If you're just joining us, we are 27 laps in after being delayed over 4 hours to get this race going tonight. Connor Zilich started on the pole, and Alex, once he took the lead in turn one, he has not looked back at all.
0: No, he has not. He hasn't even had to go to the whip at all. His car's handling flawlessly. As a matter of fact, Kurt, he's caught some of the tail end of the field and had no problem going inside or out.
11: No, it is. In fact, Alex, as we have worked through these first almost 30 laps now, a number of drivers in turns one and two, they've been working the lane to the high side of the banking right next to the safer barrier. Probably six, maybe seven drivers in the top 10. When it comes to the race leader, Connor Zilich, yeah, he can go up there if he wants to, but he really doesn't have to because that car is working so well in every lane of the racetrack, at least here in turns one and two.
1: And he just showed us that in front of Tim Catalfamo. He couldn't run the wall that time, Tim, but looks like he's having a flawless effort negotiating lap traffic.
11: He has. He's been able to maneuver his car in basically any of the four lanes that are available to the drivers in turns three and four. The last time by dealing with some lap traffic, it was the Josh Malecki automobile. Zilich was able to go just a little bit lower through the corner and maneuver around Malecki. Now this time, past me in turn number three, he is trying to put Blaine Perkins a lap down.
0: Let's pick up the battle for sixth on the backstretch. It's Sheldon Creed to the inside of Carson Quapel.
11: Sheldon Creed dives to the bottom of the racetrack going into turn number three. He'll make the pass on Quapel. Here comes Sam Mayer on the bumper off four.
1: Sam Mayer tries to open up the inside lane coming off the corner. He's there. He's trying to squeeze to the inside of the start-finish line. He's there with a quarter panel. Now the full race car in this side-by-side action.
11: Sam Mayer, one of the drivers who's been riding up next to the safer barrier in turns one and two. This time, he's going to try to make it work down low. It doesn't work. Not able to make the pass.
12: Sam Mayer struggling to make this pass right now. However, Quapel continues to fight hard. They both enter turn number three. It's Mayer now going to the outside on Quapel. They're still side by side.
0: Off turn number four, they come wheel to wheel back to the start-finish line. We've got 14 laps to go in the opening stage. Things really picking up now in the back half of the top 10. It's led by Sheldon Creed.
11: You've got Sheldon Creed, then Brent Cruz, and then Sam Mayer, Carson Quapel, all going to the high side. Taylor Gray trying to become part of this battle, but he's going to work toward the middle lanes off turn two.
12: All that traffic now, single file, headed down the curved back straightaway, setting up for turn number three. It is Sheldon Creed by about a car length over Brent Cruz. Sam Mayer now once again looks to the inside of Cruz, off four.
23: Great side-by-side racing. Really want to comment, Taylor Gray up to ninth, started 25th, plus 16, and still running right there, second fastest lap time. They have got this car tuned in.
1: Taylor Gray, wheel to wheel in turn one with Carson Quapel.
11: Quapple's all the way up to the top of the bank, and Taylor Gray works about a lane off the bottom. They continue door to door.
12: This is again the battle towards the back half of the top 10. Here is Taylor Gray in his red, white, and blue Toyota to the inside of Brent Cruz. Cruz loses the spot to Taylor Gray. Now Gray looks ahead at Sam Mayer.
0: Taylor Gray took the green flag tonight as the last driver in on the chase grid, but he was tied with his teammate William Sawalich. Gray having a good run early on. Steve Post.
10: Yes, he is, and the balance on that car is really good, and they were concerned. They thought they were close in practice today, but we've talked about on the broadcast the heat, and all he's talked about is how the balance of the car feels really, really good, and he's been able to race forward. As a matter of fact, the last couple of laps, he's been as quick, if not quicker, than the race leader. So Taylor Gray, a great run up into the top 10 now, and this team is hoping for so much more after they ran out of fuel last week running fourth at Sonoma.
4: Arizona.
1: Taylor Gray has just gone to six. Kurt Becker, those Toyota Super Sales are in the wind.
11: Yeah, he's been climbing his way up through the back half of the top ten. Just got by the Sam Mayer car. Mayer's had a solid run so far, Tim, but he just gave up a spot.
12: He did. He lost the position to Taylor Gray, who has been knifing his way through traffic. Gray now, the next car in front of him for position is Sheldon Creed.
3: Further up, the battle for second is in traffic. It's Jesse Love being chased by Corey Day in turn one.
11: And they all start to line up behind the slower car, Blaine Perkins straight ahead as they come through turn two, and also LeVar Scott right there in front of this battle for second.
12: Again, this is the fight for second happening well behind the race leader, Connor Zilich, who goes past me in turn number three, exiting off turn number four. Jesse Love now the second place car to the inside, Corey Day running the wall.
1: Corey Day is up against the safer barrier. Jesse Love has that Wheeland Chevrolet planted right at the white line at the bottom of the racetrack, Kurt, but Jesse still has lap traffic to deal with.
11: Has to now deal with the car Blaine Perkins, having gotten around the LeVar Scott car. Here he comes now, Jesse Love. In the meantime, Corey Day is also still dealing with traffic on the backstretch.
12: Tussle for the second position continues. Jesse Love and his red and white Chevrolet now has got two lap cars between himself and the red, white, and blue Chevy of Corey Day.
3: That has been a to the advantage in traffic for Jesse Love, been able to gap Corey Day by some seven car lengths or so. That is second and third on the racetrack. Chase Elliott behind them, about 20 or so back by himself in the number four spot. Sheldon Creed rounds out the top five. Taylor Gray is settled in line in sixth. Sam Mayer seventh. Carson Quapel is eighth. William Sawalich ninth. And Brent Cruz has fallen back to 10.
1: We have eight laps to go in this stage. Seven when Connor Zilich comes back to the start-finish line. We've been caution-free so far. I think everybody's doing a great job of maintaining what they have until they can get to the pit lane. No competition caution tonight. It's going to be a straight-up run to the end of stage one. So under the green flag, Connor Zilich has clearly flexed his muscle, but other drivers have been forced to search for other lanes to find as much speed in their cars as possible.
3: Yeah, and one of those drivers has just basically been holding serve, if you will. Not really gaining spots, but not losing them either, has been Justin Allgaier. He started in mid-pack around the 17th spot. He's just now picked up the number 11 position. Allgaier's one of those drivers, Todd, that's just kind of been there feeling out this opening stage.
23: Yeah, I think he's kind of worked around, tried to figure out where his car's got speed. I'm sure they've got adjustments that they feel like they need to make. He's one of those savvy veterans. The nighttime kind of falling over, he'll have good feedback for Andrew Overstreet, his crew chief.
1: Let's give another shout-out. We've been talking about Taylor Gray. Let's also talk about Cole Custer. He won the last O'Reilly Auto Parts Series race back here in 2019. He took a spin through the grass earlier today. Didn't do any damage to the car. But, Alex, he has gained eight positions, and Cole Custer is getting ready to crack his way inside of the top 10. Matter of fact, he's sitting in 13th right now.
3: Yeah, he's having a great night tonight. He's never finished worse than 7th here at Chicagoland in the NASCAR O'Reilly Auto Parts Series. So this is a track that agrees with Cole Custer.
23: Yeah, and again, one of those savvy veterans that I feel like he has experience here. He knows kind of what to kind of work around and learn what he's got to do here. Now, definitely doing a good thing. One that I think is on the learning curve as his first time here, Brent Cruz, started on the front row. He's back to 14th. Just it seemed like that car had pace to start with. Maybe he burned it up a little bit too much and started backing up.
1: He definitely has dropped anchor as we've got four laps to go here in this opening stage.
3: For more on Brent Cruz, let's go to Steve Post.
10: Yeah, Brent Cruz got very, very tight midway through the run. Pat Boyd, the spotter, just walking him through it, but he has no acceleration up off the turn, so a little bit tight for Brent Cruz. They're looking forward to coming down and making some adjustments on that car as he's dropped back outside of the top 10.
3: Down to it now in the opening stage. There are now three to go. Race leader is Connor Zilich. He's in turn one.
11: Here he comes now back into the corner. He goes up to the high side of the racetrack this time by. Off turn number two, his advantage just continues to grow throughout the course of this opening stage. He's already midpoint of the backstretch.
12: It's been impressive to watch Connor Zilich so far in the opening stage of this race. He can put his car pretty much anywhere he wants it to right now, and I don't even think he's running as hard as he can.
1: Off the corner, Connor Zilich comes to the line. Two laps to go in the stage as Zilich opens up the lead even more. Now 5.1 seconds as he hurdles his way back to the corner.
11: Some of the most intense battling is further back toward the tail end of the top 10 from 10th on back with that Justin Allgaier, Parker Retzloff, and others situation. But at the front of the field, no challenges for Connor Zilich.
12: Connor Zilich, again, the race leader, halfway down the back straightaway, setting up for turn number three. He's about 10 car lengths behind the Rajah Caruth automobile, which would be the next car. He has to put a lap down.
3: He's got one lap to go here before he sees the green and white checkered flag. Race leader Connor Zilich now flies by the start-finish line, has just a few cars in front of him, not really close enough to really apply pressure.
11: Here comes the race leader, Connor Zilich, yellow, black, and red Chevrolet. Works to the top of the 18 degrees of banking. He's off turn two.
12: Connor Zilich heads down the back stretch, looking ahead at a couple of lap cars in front of him. He does not have to pass them before the end of stage number one, but yet here is Zilich going right to the wall in the middle of turns three and four.
1: Now he'll ease down to the inside, going to take a peek to the inside of the lap traffic, but will not initiate a pass off the corner. Instead, Connor Zilich comes to the start-finish line and receives the green and white checkered flag. Stage one of the Cuervo 300 is over, and Connor Zilich wins it. Jesse Love comes across the line in second. Corey Day, third. Chase Elliott, fourth. Sheldon Creed will finish the stage in fifth. Taylor Gray comes across the line in sixth, with Sam Mayer in seventh. William Sawalich in eighth. Justin Allgaier, ninth. And Anthony Alfredo will finish the stage in tenth.
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18: Segment 1 winner Steven Wilson kicked off Segment 2 in style with a dramatic overtime win at Dover in Week 4 of the eNASCAR Coca-Cola iRacing Championship Series, NASCAR's officially sanctioned esports series featuring the top sim racers from around the world. 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
3: Stage one is in the books here at Chicagoland Speedway for the NASCAR O'Reilly Auto Parts Series. Connor Zilich led wire to wire. The opening 45 laps before the green and white checkered came out to signify the end of the stage. We're expecting pit lane to open up soon and have teams on the pit road for the first time in tonight's race.
1: This is the second race of the weekend. Last night, the ARCA Menards Series ran the Ashley Furniture 150. Connor Mosack and Pinnacle Racing Group celebrating the win in that one. Of course, we're running the NASCAR O'Reilly Auto Parts Series race. All of this in preparation for tomorrow's Eero 400 for the NASCAR Cup Series. Denny Hamlin won the pole earlier today. Be sure to join us tomorrow evening, 5 p.m. Eastern Time, for NASCAR Live Race Day in the NASCAR Cup Series return to Chicagoland.
3: So, Todd, when pit lane opens up, first time these teams will have the opportunity to work on their race cars under different conditions than what they expected to race under. Is this a golden opportunity to adjust cars, or is it too big of a risk to make too big of a swing at your car knowing how much track position you could give up?
23: Well, it depends on, I mean, we can do air pressure adjustments, we could do stagger adjustments and how we sorted our tires. Maybe I've got an opportunity to add a 16th or an 8th inch of stagger. That would be things that can happen without anybody costing the pit crew any time. Having to put wrenches in the back window, maybe the track bar up on the right side won't slow you down a ton. If you've got to put a wedge adjustment in the left side window, that's going to take some time.
1: Looking down on the pit lane, crew members are out there. Wait, there's a problem for Connor Zilich. He is off the pace in turns one and two. Let's check in with Chris.
5: Yeah, and he just came over the radio, Mike, told crew chief Ronnie Childers, I lost fuel pressure. Ronnie told him to ride on the flat as they're apparently getting ready to come down an open pit road. But Connor just radioed back and said, I've got nothing. There's absolutely zero fuel pressure. They're telling him to shake the car back and forth. But a problem for your race leader is the pits will be about open, trying to nurse this car back to the pit lane.
1: Wow.
3: Pit lane has just opened up, but they're a half a lap away from getting there.
23: So you look at it, if you get in a situation like this, I looked at it and had the pit guys go down through. Fuel window is probably mid to upper 50 laps. We've been 45, plus we had a fair amount of pace laps to start with. But rolling around the banking here, because you do have banking, the fuel flows away from that pickup. So even if you've got a couple gallons left in the cell, riding on the banking can starve this thing full of fuel.
1: This is massive. Connor Zilich giving up the lead under caution, trying to get a push from the tow truck, which he receives now as pit road is open. And everybody except Connor Zilich that's on the lead lap will come down for service. Back to pit road and Chris.
5: Corey Day was warned that these pit boxes a little bit slick, different concrete as he gets the attention of his crew. Also had a piece of plastic on the grill. They were discussing whether to take it off or where it was covering the front end, but they've got four tires in tow. They're going to make an adjustment on Corey Day's car to get it to turn better. Austin Hill is in really loose on the right rear, was skating around. Also in Justin Allgaier, too tight on the right front, and William Sawalich really loose as well, with Chase Elliott saying I got snug but felt really good on the long run. Steve Post.
10: Sheldon Creed is in. The car trended tight over the course of that run. Minor adjustment there. No adjustments for Taylor Gray. His car was really, really good on that run. Jesse Love, he was a little free in the corner, a little tight in the center, and it looks like Chase Elliott wins the race off from pit road.
3: As the field makes their way back on the track, it was indeed Chase Elliott, Jesse Love, Corey Day, Taylor Gray, and Sheldon Creed, the fast five on the pit lane. Just now, Connor Zilich being pushed back to his pit box.
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3: Back at Chicagoland Speedway, working the Hardys caution for the first time. This one for the end of stage number one, which was won by Connor Zilich, but the car ran out of fuel. Chris Wilner.
5: Yeah, and Alex, it was painlessly slow to get Connor Zilich pushed back to his pit stall. Upon coming down pit road, and they topped it off with fuel, filled it up with Sunoco fuel, and had the fuel bottle there ready to get the car fired up. Ronnie Childers then radioed back to Connor and said, "We were out of fuel. I think we went way too hard." Don't forget, they also had several pace laps to start, and the Chevrolet fuel mileage for the Junior Motorsports camp has been not what they've expected here in 2026. These cars putting out a lot of power, but they have burned a lot of fuel in the process, and they were a little bit shorter than what they anticipated before the start of this race. So Ronnie Childers said, "We were just flat out out of gas, no problem as far as the fuel pressure or anything inside the race car." So it's packed full of fuel now, but caught everyone's attention as far as the fuel mileage they're making. We'll see what happens here in stage number two.
20: Todd, this is a head scratcher. How does that happen?
23: Well, there's a couple things that play into this. One is that we went through inspection this morning, then we had that 50-minute practice, which leaves you in the opportunity where you don't have to fill your car with fuel. Because we did burn off the fuel in that practice, we go to the NASCAR rule book and it says you may add fuel. So in these situations, as a crew chief, I might put in fuel to get me 50 laps, not to get me 58 laps. I may leave myself, 2 gallons short of being full. I'm not saying Roddy did this, but this could be a situation. I also think, when you look at this, if I'm thinking like a crew chief, I was thinking we're going green at 4 o'clock. The pace wouldn't be as fast, which means you'll have more off-throttle time. You'll burn less fuel. The fact that this race went to 9 o'clock at night and launched there, they're a lot faster, which means you're in the throttle a lot longer. You're getting worse fuel mileage. But you made the commitment of when your fuel load was earlier in the day when you thought you were going to race in the heat of the day.
3: Just got the one-to-go signal, and Chase Elliott, the race leader, chooses to start on the outside lane. Looks like Jesse Love's going to choose to start on the inside of the front row. So these drivers begin to make their choice on lane for this upcoming restart. That will give us 37 laps to go here in stage number two.
20: If you're a William Sawalich fan, he was supposed to restart sixth, but a safety violation will put him at the back of the pack, back in 27th position. You've also got Connor Zilich back there. He's restarting 25th. You got a couple of young and up-and-coming race car drivers that are getting ready to blast their way through this field, and that in itself will be worth the price of admission.
3: You're right about that. We're half a lap away from doing just that to get the green flag back in the air. Stage number two here late on a Saturday night, Independence Day. Thank you, everybody, for hanging in there with us here on the Motor Racing Network. We are live at Chicagoland Speedway, so we get set to put the green in the air once the field gets back to the Poet restart zone.
20: It'll be lap 53 completed, 54 goes up. That'll leave us 37 laps to go in stage two. Remember, the end of the stage is lap 90. Halfway is lap 100. Here they come off the corner. Pace cars on pit road. Chase Elliott outside. Jesse Love inside. A couple of Chevrolets going to beat and bang coming to the start-finish line, and Elliott will get a great start. Corey Day in an identically prepared Junior Motorsports / Hendrick Motorsports Chevrolet gives him a shove.
11: Here comes Sam Mayer. He's all the way down to the bottom of the racetrack, stacked them three wide. Now double wide. He's up to challenge for third.
12: Now that traffic now racing down the back straightaway. The leader is Chase Elliott. Jesse Love has gone to second, side-by-side for third. Sam Mayer with the inside of Corey Day
3: will crowd Sam Mayer down towards the bottom of the racetrack. That will give the position number three to Corey Day. Sam Mayer falls back in line into the clutches of his teammate, Sheldon Creed.
11: Sheldon Creed rides in fifth. Justin Allgaier is down low in the sixth position and tries to make something happen. And Taylor Gray right behind Allgaier.
12: Taylor Gray following Justin Allgaier this time off of turn number two. A little bit further back, Brent Cruz ducks out of line, trying to get to the inside of his teammate, Brandon Jones.
11: down. They are side by side in four.
20: Meanwhile, let's pick up Connor Zilich, blasting his way from the back of the pack, working his way forward as he races off of turn number four. He is on the back bumper of Patrick Staropoli. More cars directly ahead. Connor Zilich hits the afterburner.
11: He is already up to the 17th position. He's going to change lanes, coming back into turn number two. He's going to square up down low and head on to the back stretch. Here comes Connor Zilich alongside of the Patrick Staropoli machine, racing down the back straightaway. Now setting up for turn three. Zilich takes his car to the white line at the bottom, bypasses Staropoli, now goes after Harrison Burton.
3: Burton is topside. Connor Zilich will swing down to the inside, get a nose out in front. They're stacked up double wide just in front of Zilich. No room at the end right now.
11: He's in the 16th spot this time, and now he goes to the inside of the Harrison Burton car. Burton up high, and Connor Zilich keeps digging down low right behind Jeremy Clement. Zilich making good time on the bottom side of the racetrack right now, but both lanes in front of him at the moment are blocked. Jeremy Clements and Anthony Alfredo race shoulder to shoulder. Zilich for the moment has nowhere to go.
20: Zilich would love to open up the inside lane, but he can't do it because they're still side by side. Here they come back to the line. Connor Zilich, after restarting 25th, he is up to 16th and wanting more.
11: Here he comes back into turn number one. This time he's going to try to go to the high side of the racetrack. Harrison Burton does as well, just a step ahead of him as they head off turn two.
12: As all that battle continues outside of the top 10, inside of the top five, you've got Sheldon Creed, Justin Allgaier, and Taylor Gray all knotted up together off the corner.
3: Justin Allgaier working hard at the bottom of the speedway off turn number four, trying to get a nose back along the left rear quarter panel of Sheldon Creed. Can't quite do it. Meanwhile, Taylor Gray watches on.
11: He's in the seventh position, Taylor Gray is. He's going to go to the top side of the bank, or at least to the middle lanes of turn four.

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3: 29 laps to go in stage two of the Cuervo 300. 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His lead now 1.2 seconds over Jesse Love, Corey Day, Sam Mayer, and Justin Allgaier from the Chicagoland Speedway. 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
3: Back at Chicagoland Speedway, Chase Elliott leads with 63 laps complete. We continue to keep one eye on Chase Elliott and the other, Alex, on Connor Zilich, who's working his way back through the field a lap or so ago. He started a run to the inside of Carson Quapel. Things got very dicey off turn four.
7: Yeah, the car was on the bottom of the speedway. Quapel gave him plenty of racing room from the middle lane, but that car of Zilich just didn't keep the grip at the bottom, drifted up the track a tad. But at next lap by, he was able to remount a challenge and pass Quapel. So give Connor Zilich from the back of the field after running out of fuel at the end of the stage to position number 11 now, with 25 laps to go here in stage number two.
3: William Sawalich, that was nabbed for a safety violation under his pit stop under the stage break. Started back in the 27th position. He only, however, has been able to get to 24th. So Connor Zilich, the best of the two that had to start at the back under this most recent restart. Chase Elliott has restarted as the leader. He's pulled away now by 1.6 seconds over Jesse Love. You got Corey Day in third, but Kurt, things are starting to tighten up. Fourth on back with Justin Allgaier trying to track down Sam Mayer.
8: Yeah, Mayer's got that fourth position, Mike, but here comes Allgaier. Opposite sides of the banking. Allgaier way down at the bottom. Mayer works up top and still has the spot. Allgaier looking for a little bit of running room right now to maneuver around Sam Mayer and also the Corey Day automobile that have now all together joined a three-car fight for the third spot.
7: We're going to stay nose to tail, however, up off of turn number four. Justin Allgaier will yield another car length or so and watch those two red, white, and blue cars race for position.
8: Got Corey Day in the third spot, and now here comes Sam Mayer. Now Allgaier drives all the way into the corner, way down at the bottom. He drove deep to try to make it a three-way battle, but came up short. All three of those drivers utilizing three different grooves through turns one and two. We'll see what they do on this end of the speedway. Corey Day goes to the middle. So does Sam Mayer. Allgaier directly behind him.
3: Everyone in each other's tire tracks coming off the corner. That was a bold move Allgaier made in turn one last time through. He won't make another one this time. He doesn't have to. Instead, he'll follow Mayer back to the corner, or will he dive bomb?
8: Here he comes, Mike, all the way down to the white line at the bottom of turns one and two. Corey Day and Sam Mayer to the high side. Allgaier trying to get that inside lane to work, but he doesn't have the power coming off of the corner to make the pass. Now his Here is Sam Mayer ducking out of line, looking low on Corey Day for the third spot in turn four.
7: With 21 laps to go in stage number two, Chase Elliott long gone at the front of the field. Jesse Love rides second. This ongoing fight for third, fourth, and fifth goes in front of Kurt Becker.
8: Corey Day still has the position.

0: Allgaier still back in fifth, and Sam Mayer rides in between that pair. And again, same situation. Allgaier pins the car to the bottom off turn two.
1: And not too far behind these three drivers of Corey Day, Sam Mayer, and Justin Allgaier is a fast-approaching Taylor Gray. It's about to be a four-car fight for the third spot.
2: Taylor Gray's car has been fast ever since the dropping of the green flag tonight. That Toyota Supra really getting the job done. And Curtis, we've been talking about Corey Day and Sam Mayer wrestling for a spot with Allgaier. Now, Allgaier's life is about to be complicated, courtesy of Taylor Gray.
0: Here's Taylor Gray closing in, and then just ahead, the battle for third is now going side by side. Corey Day, Sam Mayer, off turn two.
1: Difficult to pick a battle right now. They're happening all over the racetrack. The battle for fifth. Allgaier has got Taylor Gray to his left shoulder in the turn three. Gray goes to the bottom. Allgaier, though, staying with him off the corner.
3: Allgaier runs topside, keeps the momentum of that Brandt Professional Agriculture Chevrolet wound up. To his left elbow is Taylor Gray. That momentum will carry a nose in front for Allgaier.
0: Here they come back into the corner, turn one. Once again, under the lights here on a Saturday night at Chicagoland Speedway. Taylor Gray, Justin Allgaier go at it for the spot.
1: Still side by side for this position, racing up the back straightaway. Now heading back into turn number three. Taylor Gray lets off early, goes down to the white line. Allgaier goes all the way up to the wall in turn four.
2: Allgaier all the way to the penthouse, but Taylor Gray will power by underneath it. Here's Allgaier, full head of steam from the outside lane. It's Allgaier and Gray side by side for position number five.
0: Here they come with Gray again starting to poke the nose of his car down toward the middle lanes while Allgaier's up to the high side, swung off to the right side onto the back stretch.
1: Allgaier's been able to use that outside lane to his advantage and keep Taylor Gray for the moment behind him. However, they remain side by side. Ahead of them, Corey Day just slid in front of Sam Mayer. Mayer trying to fight back off four.
3: The old crossover by Sam Mayer goes back down to driver's left now. He'll get a nose out in front of the start-finish line for the number three spot. Sam Mayer and Corey Day putting on a fight.
0: Here comes Corey Day trying to regain the position that he just lost a split second ago. Taylor Gray is on the charge. He's going to make this a three-way battle.
1: Taylor Gray now has cleared Justin Allgaier, and he gets the left rear quarter panel of Corey Day. Side by side, back into turn number three. Corey Day goes way up to the outside wall. He may lose another spot to Justin Allgaier.
2: Some fantastic racing here in the NASCAR O'Reilly Auto Parts Series with 16 laps to go in the stage. Side by side, Corey Day, Justin Allgaier wrestling for real estate off the end of the front stretch.
0: Corey Day's already lost two positions now. He's just trying to hang on to the last spot of the top five, and he just lost it. Allgaier goes by for the position.
1: Allgaier will take that spot away from Corey Day. Day gets right to the back bumper of Justin Allgaier, gives him a shove going down the back stretch. Now they go into turn three. Allgaier just inches off of the wall with Day, loose in four.
3: And Justin Allgaier will get away by a car length and a half in front of Corey Day, who's had a rough couple of laps. Day's given up three positions. We're down to just 15 to go in the stage.
0: Everybody trying to regroup and settle down. Well, for at least a moment or two, here comes Taylor Gray. He wants more. He's racing up to the inside of Sam Mayer.
1: Taylor Gray trying to take that spot away inside of the top five from Sam Mayer. Mayer, though, had the drive off of the corner. Off of turn number two. This time in three, it's Mayer and Gray that run the second groove.
2: Off the corner, they will come back to the line. 14 to go in stage two. Chase Elliott, the man in command, leading by 3 full seconds.
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2: Back at Chicagoland Speedway, 12 to go in stage two. It's been a full day here at Chicagoland. Teams have had to deal with a lot. And there's something that else has just popped up here in the last handful of moments that teams will have to deal with, and everybody on the property will as well. We'll tell you about that in a moment. From the Chicagoland Speedway, this is the Motor Racing Network, the voice of NASCAR.
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2: Back at Chicagoland Speedway, 10 laps to go in Stage 2 here in the Cuervo 300. Told you a moment ago, all the challenges that the teams and everybody here at the racetrack faced with the just torrential rains that we had, all the track drying that we've done today, delayed the start some 4 hours plus. But Alex, there is something else that everyone's dealing with right now that's cropped up in the last 5 minutes.
3: That is fog has rolled in through Joliet, Illinois, and over the Chicagoland Speedway. And it's not just a thin layer either. It is rolling in and getting thicker and thicker by the minute as the field continues to click off laps under the green flag with only 8 to go in the second stage.
2: Kurt, normally we can see you high atop the Buschley billboard in Turn 2, but you're quite fuzzy and faint right now. What are the conditions in Turn 2?
0: Well, from where we are positioned here, the fog has not really settled over what is the southeast corner of the racetrack. With that said, Mike, as we look back toward the front stretch grandstands and toward the booth where you and Alex and Todd are located, there is a thick layer of fog along that front straightaway.
3: Tim Catalfamo, you're perched out there on the Cuervo billboard in turns 3 and 4. What are the conditions over there?
0: Well, stark contrast to what Kurt is dealing with over in turns 1 and 2. That fog that has rolled into the front stretch has also moved its way over to turns 3 and 4 to the point where, as the race has continued to go along, the back stretch has kind of started to fade away ever so slightly, at least from where I am standing in the middle of turns 3 and 4. It also is quite dusty. This racetrack is old. Of course, as the cars go along and they click off laps, they're kicking up a lot of dust in the air. So that, coupled with the oncoming fog that is rolling in, making it a little bit difficult to see as the drivers exit turn number 2 and head into turn 3.
2: And it's getting thicker by the minute as we get to the end of this stage. Now, 5.5 laps to go when they come to the line. It's rolling in quick, Alex, and it's rolling in thick to where spotters are going to have a hard time seeing their cars on the racetrack. Those spotters are located directly above us here in the tower,
3: which is a floor higher than where we are. Race control also is on the same level. They're just to our right. We watch them through the glass pane just to our right. So they have to be able to see the racetrack clearly as well as the spotters do as well. This is turning into a tricky situation right now, Todd.
14: Yeah, it definitely is. And we can still see the cars. It's just hard to make out the numbers and the sponsors on them. If a spotter's got his binoculars on him, I feel like he can still call a safe race. But it's getting thicker as we go.
2: Off the corner they come when Chase Elliott comes back to the start-finish line. It'll be 3 laps to go. Right now, Chase Elliott is leading by 3 full seconds over Jesse Love, Taylor Gray, Justin Allgaier, and Sam Mayer. And if something should happen that warrants the shortening of the race, the rule is halfway or the end of stage 2. Well, stage 2 ends at lap 90. Halfway is lap 100. There's a 10-lap differentiator, and we are closing in on what would become official status. No indication, though, that will indeed be the case. But the fog is thickening by the lap here at Chicagoland.
3: Three to go now in stage number two. Chase Elliott is the race leader. He's working lap traffic now. He'll exit the second corner and rocket his way down the backstretch towards Tim Catalfamo.
0: Here comes Chase Elliott in his red, white, and blue Chevrolet. He goes to the third lane, this time through turns three and four, working back to the front stretch.
2: Chase Elliott off the corner, two laps to go in this stage, comes down to the line, and what a run by Chase Elliott tonight. The last time he led a Chicagoland, it was back in 2015. He's back in turn one.
0: Over the course of the last several laps, this advantage that Chase Elliott built, he did it mainly by running right up next to the safer barrier, at least through turns one and two. That's the path he takes this time by. And that is what he has run over here in turns three and four the last several laps, Kurt. Here is Chase Elliott, once again the race leader. Now just inches off of the white safer barrier this time by.
3: He'll come up off of turn number four, does race leader Chase Elliott, by 2.7 seconds. We'll begin the final trip in stage number two around the Chicagoland Speedway.
0: Chase Elliott sets up for the entry back into turn number one. Once again, he goes to the top side of the 18 degrees of banking, squares up right next to the outside safer barrier, and hits the backstretch. Here comes Chase Elliott looking ahead at a couple of slower cars on the horizon. The first of those cars is the Ryan Ellis machine. Ellis will drive a little bit lower, allowing Elliott to use the top side.
3: Ryan Ellis is right there, hanging on to his position. He's already one lap down. He will stay one lap down as the green and white checkered flag goes in the air for the race leader on his back bumper, and that's Chase Elliott, who picks up the stage number two win. Championship points get paid out to the top 10 finishers here in the stage. Chase Elliott wins the stage. It's Jesse Love second, Taylor Gray third, Justin Allgaier fourth. Fifth will be Sam Mayer. Brandon Jones will be sixth. Sheldon Creed will be seventh. Eighth, Corey Day. Connor Zilich rallies back tonight. And Brent Cruz rounds out the top 10. And for the second time tonight, the caution is out, and it's presented on MRN by Hardee's.
12: How does Chase Briscoe win? With the hands of his pit crew changing four tires in under 9 seconds. The voice of his spotter carving a path through the pack. 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With his team at Toyota, his crew chief, his fans, his family. 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From the moment Chase joined Toyota to the moment he ends up in victory lane. So how does Chase Briscoe win? In summary, not alone. 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
3: Back here at Chicagoland Speedway. Fog rolling in over this mile-and-a-half facility, but doesn't prevent us from seeing a shower of sparks from the back of the Jeremy Clements car as he makes his way towards the pit lane. Tim Cattelfamo, what's the issue?
0: Well, Jeremy Clements just lost the left rear tire. Not that it went flat, it completely came off of the car, and it went rolling up the banking over here in turns 3 and 4, then rolled back down. There is an AMR safety truck that is now following the tire, and they're going to try to collect it as it now has stopped right at the entry to pit road. But a tough break for Jeremy Clements. The entire left rear tire just came off the wheel hub of that Chevrolet.
2: Now here's the challenge for that AMR safety truck. The truck stopped at the edge of the grass on the ball field, but the tire is in the ball field. Well, they got to go get it, but they can't drive the truck through there because of all the rain and the mud that we've had from earlier. So somebody's going to have to go fetch that, and it's going to have dirty shoes when they're done.
3: Yeah, they're going to dirty up their brogans when they go out. Right now, they're sitting in the truck basically playing rock, paper, scissors to figure out who's going to be the one that's going to go out there and traipse through the mud to go get this wheel. They're going to do that here in just a moment. Back to the pit lane. Chris Wilner.
1: Yeah, Alex, just listening to the Jeremy Clements radio, right before that left rear tire departed the race car, they were already planning on taking some serious swings at it. They felt like they had an issue in the rear of the car. I heard things like trying to raise the rear. They're talking about track bar adjustments, and then the left rear tire went. Jeremy Clements, in a shower of sparks, parked it here in his pit box, and it looked like the hub on that left rear was just completely missing from this race car. So a multitude of problems as, again, they try to fetch that left rear tire. But Todd Gordon, a hub being sheared off, pretty interesting.
14: Yeah, I'll be interested to see what the parts look like. Can't really get my binoculars on it and see through this fog right now to see what we got. But not a wheel coming loose at the stud. Sounds like the hub actually came off the axle housing. Some of these cars use an adjustable snout housing so they can make camber and toe adjustments. I don't know if something there came loose or whether the nut internally to the hub came loose. We'll have to see what they see when they get back.
2: Well, they just went and got the tire, Alex, and somebody did get the brogans dirty.
3: that's a tough break there. So typically by rule, when a wheel comes off a race car on the track, that means an automatic two-lap penalty and a suspension for two crew members. But if it's a part failure like that, Todd, what do you think we have going on there then?
14: Well, I'm surprised that Jeremy is able to drive off pit road, because if the hub is still, it's not in the wheel. The wheel is it's just a tire, so I would say that's going to be a penalty for those guys and have to work their way forward.
2: So just another twist and turn at this Cuervo 300. Jeremy Clements obviously losing that left rear tire, and because of the heavy fog, when we looked over towards turn four, that shower of sparks mimicked all these firework displays that we had seen earlier tonight here at Chicagoland. But Jeremy will come back down the pit lane, and we'll see where Jeremy shakes out as far as serving penalties and where he'll line up on the leaderboard. Chase Elliott continues to lead at lap 94. We are six laps away from the halfway point.
3: Waiting for the pit lane to open up. Hopefully it'll be this time by, but after the safety team has gone out and retrieved that wheel from the grass here just at the entrance to pit lane. Indeed, Wheeland Engineering bright green light illuminates to drivers left at the entrance to pit road. So these teams are free to pit without penalty this time by, and we'll find out who, and we expect everybody on the lead lap to come to pit road this time.
2: Indeed, we shall see who does make the commitment coming to pit road. We see a lot of drivers angling up for the bottom lane of the racetrack in turn number three. One car on the apron looks to be Sheldon Creed, who is riding that apron along at pace with others. It's just that he is the only one down there. So as they come off turn four, the green light is on. Alex mentioned pit road is open. Pit stops will take place at the conclusion of lap 95. 45 miles an hour to pit road. Everybody lined up single file, and they begin to break ranks and pit in front of Chris.
1: First to pit in my section is going to be Connor Zillich. What a drive from the back of the field at the start of stage number two all the way up to ninth. Said the car was just too loose. Once I got through the mid-pack, I just lost all contact with the racetrack. They're going to make an adjustment for Goodyear Tires and Sunoco Fuel. Also in, Justin Allgaier said I was really loose on this one as well. A little bit tight to the center. Air pressure adjustment for tires and fuel. And Corey Day, very free. Cannot run the bottom. They made an adjustment for tires and Sunoco Fuel.
21: Sam, they're having a solid run. The car built tight over the course of the run. And
4: so they make a minor adjustment on that. Taylor Gray said he got a little free on the entry, and that car rolled really well. And Taylor Gray's crew's down here celebrating. They won the race off pit road. They had an incredible pit stop down here. Also, Jesse Love fired off a little bit loose, and Carson Quapel reported he built tight. But, man, I'll tell you, they're still high-fiving down here in the Taylor Gray pit box as they won the race off pit road.
3: Yeah, they just ripped off a beauty and gained two positions to get him the race lead. Jesse Love came off pit road second. Chase Elliott came in as the leader. He'll exit third. Justin Allgaier fourth, and picking up two spots on the exchange to fifth now is Sheldon Creed.
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3: Jeremy Clements will exit the pit lane. He's been held two laps by NASCAR because the rule is if you lose a wheel on the racetrack, that is a safety violation, an automatic two-lap penalty for Jeremy Clements. His night has gone from bad to worse. He's now three laps down, back in the 35th position. From the Chicagoland Speedway, this is the Motor Racing Network, the voice of NASCAR.
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3: Back here at Chicagoland Speedway, there's been another pit road penalty, and it was, Mike, another driver that was inside the top five.
2: Justin Allgaier posted fourth. Safety violation, an improperly dressed crewman serviced the race car. That is a no-no, so NASCAR will penalize Justin Allgaier. He will go to the back of the pack for this restart, and that is a blow for the driver that was looking for his third Chicagoland win and his sixth of 2026.
3: Yeah, by rule, these team members that go over the wall during these live pit stops must have fireproof uniforms on. They got to have the fireproof gloves as well, and the fuelers must have the helmets along with the fireproof sock underneath the helmets. Not sure exactly, Todd, what the issue was, but there are rules down there, and NASCAR pays close attention to everything.
14: Yeah, and it goes all the way across into all of the facets of their uniform. Chris, you can build off this.
1: Yeah, Todd, it actually was the tire catcher, so one of the crew members not dressed in that fire suit as you guys were talking about. Where Justin Allgaier pits, there's a clean out. There's actually a gap here back to the O'Reilly Auto Parts Series garage. As Justin comes back in, might as well get this thing topped off full of Sunoco fuel. But there is the white line painted in the box, and the crew member had his foot it on the line and just barely over, catching the tire. And because he was not dressed in the proper attire, that is the safety violation. So something just simple as a toe being over the line cost Justin Allgaier here as he leaves his pit stall after getting another round of service.
2: As the field gets the one to go signal, Taylor Gray, new leader, Jesse Love second, Chase Elliott's third, Sheldon Creed fourth, Sam Mayer will restart in fifth, Brandon Jones in sixth, Corey Day in seventh, William Sawalich up to eighth, Connor Zilich is ninth, and Brent Cruz is 10th.
3: Austin Hill is 11th, Carson Quapel is 12th, Anthony Alfredo goes 13th, Cole Custer is 14th, Harrison Burton is 15th, Dean Thompson 16th, Kyle Sieg 17th, Parker Retzloff is 18th, Brennan Poole 19th, and Sammy Smith is 20th.
2: Now the visibility is getting more and more challenging here. Fog has settled over the Chicagoland Speedway. When they take the green flag, we will be one lap from halfway. Lap 100 is considered to be an official race. Not knowing how far we're going to go, if we can go the entire distance, or when a call would be made on this. But there is a safety ripple effect that, obviously, Alex, if the visibility gets too much of a challenge, NASCAR will be forced to go to plan B, C, or D, whatever those plans would be. Obviously, calling the race early is in their back pocket if they need to do this.
3: Yeah, that's something we'll pay close attention to. Meanwhile, the field hits the restart zone, and the green flag goes back in the air. Taylor Gray topside, Jesse Love on the bottom side of the front row. Wheel to wheel, they thunder back to turn one.
0: Here's Sheldon Creed. He's also to the bottom side. You've got Chase Elliott back in the fourth position. He's going to go all the way up to the top of the banking. They're all chasing Jesse Love. Chase Elliott again against the outside wall coming out of turn number two. He bypasses the machine of Taylor Gray and Sheldon Creed, who race side by side for third. The leader out of fourth, Jesse Love.
2: Jesse Love's got three car lengths in hand over Chase Elliott, who breaks free from that battle that Tim just described to take second. Taylor Gray third, Sheldon Creed fourth. They're side by side for fifth.
0: That's where Brandon Jones is, to the outside of the Sam Mayer car. Here comes Connor Zilich. He's to the bottom side of the racetrack. He wants a piece of that action as well. Zilich trying to bust a move coming out of turn number two, racing wheel to wheel with the Corey Day machine. Day will hold out of the spot for now. Now here's Zilich diving to the bottom, gets to the inside of Day in turn four.
3: Austin Hill's going to attach the nose of his Chevrolet to the back bumper of the KOA Chevy of Connor Zilich and follow him to the inside of Corey Day. This is the ongoing tussle for the seventh spot.
0: There's Connor Zilich to the inside, and Day working the middle lane to the banking. Austin Hill is right behind that pair, trying to decide which way he needs to go.
5: And as that battle is continuing, the battle for the lead tightens up as they enter turn number three. Chase Elliott has arrived on the scene. He is a car length behind the leader, Jesse Love.
2: Chase Elliott's got a fast race car tonight. He proved it earlier by leading 45 laps. He's trying to lead another one. To the inside he goes, wheel to wheel with Jesse Love for the point.
0: Here he comes. Chase Elliott draws right alongside the race leader. Jesse Love not willing to give up the race lead. He comes strong off the top of turn two.
5: Elliott had a run to the inside in turn number one, but Jesse Love strong off the corner. He'll hold the lead. Taylor Gray now in the third spot has joined these top two fighting for the lead.
3: Great race here up off turn number four, still side by side, but that will end immediately. Chase Elliott will grab the lead at the start-finish line. Jesse Love tries to rally back topside.
0: They continue to go at it for the top spot, and Taylor Gray just taking this all in, inches closer and closer to this ongoing side-by-side battle for the lead.
5: Pushed up, coming off of turn number two. He again had a fender to the left rear quarter panel of Jesse Love, but couldn't make the pass. Now Elliott's got to play defense. Here is Taylor Gray looking to the inside for a moment. Elliott through the block.
2: Private three-car battle for the lead here in Chicagoland. Chase Elliott still to the bottom of Jesse Love. Taylor Gray waiting to see which lane will open up as they race for the lead at lap 105.
0: Coming back into turn number one, Chase Elliott gets a fender out in front now. He's got the lead by a car length. Chase Elliott once again to the top of the leaderboard.
5: Jesse Love, his troubles may not be over as here comes Taylor Gray directly behind him, racing for that second spot. Love with a great run down the backstretch now pulls to the inside of Elliott, challenging him for the top spot.
3: Just past the halfway point in the Cuervo 300, lap 105 of 200 is on the board in an ongoing battle for the lead. Three cars deep to turn one.
0: Chase Elliott, the race leader by a car length and a half. Here's Jesse Love in second now. Taylor Taylor Gray drops it down low right next to the white line to put the challenge on for second.
5: Fender to fender out of turn number two for the second position. Here is Taylor Gray, about a half a car length now in front of Jesse Love into turn three. Gray will clear Jesse Love. He'll take that second spot away.
2: All that racing going on from second place is allowing Chase Elliott to pull away with the lead. At the start-finish line, Chase Elliott lead now five car lengths over a new challenger in second.
0: Got a red, white, and blue Chevrolet at the front of the field. A red, white, and blue Toyota moving up to the inside in second. Chase Elliott the leader. Taylor Gray in pursuit.
5: And behind Taylor Gray, the aforementioned Jesse Love, he runs in the third spot. About seven or eight car lengths behind Jesse Love is the Sam Mayer automobile. Brandon Jones, that completes the top five.
3: Off turn number four, the leaders come without Sheldon Creed, who is on the pit lane. Steve Post, is this an unscheduled stop on lap 197?
4: Yeah, it's an unscheduled stop. I'm fairly confident they're doing routine work, and I'll run down there and find out what's going on. But right now, they just did four tires and Sunoco Racing Fuel into it. He's down and away, so an unscheduled stop for Sheldon Creed. Had a solid, solid top 10 run going all evening long.
2: And another challenge on the racetrack, Corey Day, all of a sudden has dropped anchor within the last handful of laps. Chris Wilder, what's the story?
1: Well, he had a little bit of contact from Connor Zillich just moments ago, but it actually earlier occurred at the last pit stop after stage number two, leaving his box. Contact with the Sam Mayer machine has caved in the left front headlight just a little bit, and at a track like Chicagoland, where aero means everything, it certainly has upset the handling of his race car, in addition to costing him some spots on pit road.
3: Side by side for the lead in turn three.
5: Taylor Gray dives to the bottom in turn number three. Gets alongside of Chase Elliott, trying to take the lead away off four.
2: Taylor Gray powers his way to the inside. Sly job across the nose of Chase Elliott. Here's Elliott back to the bottom of the racetrack. Elliott inside. Gray outside off to turn one.
0: Here's Elliott now. He works his way up toward the middle lanes of turn one. Now drops it back down to the bottom side of the racetrack. But Taylor Gray is the leader onto the backstretch.
5: Now that Taylor Gray has got the lead, can he indeed pull away from Chase Elliott? This time down the backstretch. Gray now has opened up about two car lengths. Make it three car lengths as the leader in turn four.
3: As they settle things down with 90 laps to go back to the start-finish line, it is the Toyota of Taylor Gray leading two Chevrolets. Second place, Chase Elliott. Third place, Jesse Love.
7: And Doug.
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3: Once Taylor Gray grabbed the lead away from Chase Elliott, he's opened up by one full second over the Dawsonville, Georgia native in the second spot. Jesse Love is third, Brandon Jones to fourth, and Sam Mayer rounds out the top five. 88 circuits remain from the Chicagoland Speedway. 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
3: We welcome you back to the Chicagoland Speedway. We are indeed live on the Motor Racing Network as we run the NASCAR O'Reilly Auto Parts Series Cuervo 300, albeit some four-plus hours behind the regular schedule because of heavy rains that came through the area a little earlier today.
2: At four different leaders tonight, Chase Elliott's led 51 laps, Connor Zilich has led 48, Taylor Gray has just led his 11th, Jesse Love has led five, and once Taylor Gray has gotten around Chase Elliott, he is gone. Right now he comes off the corner, last lap by, his lead was 1.8 seconds. Here's Taylor across the line to trip the timing lights, Chase Elliott does the same, and the lead now 2 full seconds over Chase Elliott. Jesse Love, Brandon Jones, Sam Mayer rounding out the top five, but Kurt Becker, Justin Allgaier is rolling into turn number one, and he is plowing his way back to the field.
0: He is. He had worked his way up to 15th. Then he got around Anthony Alfredo. Then he got around Carson Quapel. He's up into the 13th spot as he heads for turn three. Allgaier definitely is trying to move forward. He's got a lot of ground, though, still to make up. He is about 15 car lengths behind the next car for position, which is Corey Day.
3: While he tries to accomplish that task, let's pick up Brandon Jones on the back bumper of Jesse Love.
0: Trying to take the third position away. You've got Brandon Jones in that fourth spot. He will work his way off turn two and onto the backstretch. Brandon Jones has been very quiet in this race tonight, but here he is inside of the top five, hunting Jesse Love for third in the three. There goes Jones to the second groove. Jesse Love in the third groove, fighting for the spot off four.
2: Brandon Jones is doing a good job tonight. He, along with Justin Allgaier, conducted the Goodyear tire test back here in April, had a lot of speed on that, had a successful test, and right now he's having a successful race night, Kurt Becker.
0: He will follow Jesse Love up to the high side of the racetrack. Love gets right up next to the safer barrier. Jones now starts to make a move. Jesse Love definitely has got his hands full right now as here comes Brandon Jones. He'll power his way to the inside of Jesse Love, into the corner, give the third spot to Brandon Jones. He'll clear Love.
3: And that is the number three position to Brandon Jones. Jesse Love will be booted back to position number four. Up front, it's Taylor Gray by 2.3 seconds as the race leader over second place, Chase Elliott. Brandon Jones now third, Jesse Love fourth. Sam Mayer rounds out the top five. Mike?
2: We continue under the green flag here in stage number two, stage three, I should say. We've got 81 laps to go in the race, 119 laps on the leaderboard. Day one, we just gave you the top five. Let's run you back through the rest of the field, let you know where your favorite driver is running tonight. Austin Hill's doing a good job. He is up to sixth. Seventh is Connor Zilich. Eighth is Cole Custer. William Sawalich is ninth, and Brent Cruz is 10th.
3: Running in 11th is Parker Retzloff. Corey Day is 12th. Justin Allgaier, 13th. Anthony Alfredo, 14th, and Carson Quine. 15th. Running 16th is Ryan Sieg. 17th is Nick Sanchez. 18th is Dean Thompson. 19th is Kyle Sieg. And 20th is Harrison Burton.
2: 21st is Patrick Starr of Poli. Sammy Smith is 22nd with Brennan Poole 23rd. Jeb Burton 24th and Rajah Carruth in 25th. LaVar Scott is 26th with Leland Honeyman in 27th. Sheldon Creed 28th. Myatt Sniders 29th and Garrett Smithley is 30th.
3: 31st is Ryan Ellis. 32nd is Blaine Perkins. 33rd is Jeremy Clements. Tyler Tomasi is 34th. Joey Gase is 35th. Josh Balicki, 36th. He's the last car still running. Out of the race in 37th, J.J. Yaley. Out of the race in 38th will be Dawson Cram.
2: Steve Post, lap 121 on the board, and we've got less than 80 to go here. When do we expect the pit window to open for the final pit stop tonight?
4: I would look at about lap 145. That puts us 55 laps from the end. It puts us about a 50-lap run to get to that point. Now, there is a lot of conversation. Some of the Chevy teams are worried about this and making it. A bunch of them have just been told, save fuel. Don't lose me any spots, but save fuel. But I think as we look at this, about lap 145, there's not a lot of wiggle room. Sometimes we have a fuel window or a stop window that can be 10 or 15 laps. I think we're probably looking at a 5-lap fuel window somewhere around 145.
3: With that being said, Chris Woner, what types of things are you hearing on the radio here as we run these closing laps?
1: Yeah, Alex, and to Steve's point, listening to the radio for Chase Elliott, Marty Lindley urging him to save even just a tenth a lap every once in a while would make them go. They want to go a little farther. They actually would like to go to 150 to make that run on the back end a little bit shorter. But obviously, with the fuel mileage concerns, that goal may not be achievable. But right now, Chase Elliott content to ride in the second spot. They were giving him options maybe to move up the racetrack in 3 and 4, watching what drivers like Brandon Jones are able to do. But it's kind of in that fuel mileage game now. They want to get to lap 150, but they may have to come a little bit shorter toward that split window at 145 should they cannot save enough fuel.
2: As the leaders work their way back to the start-finish line, 76 to go. It's all Taylor Gray at this stage of the Cuervo 300.
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15: Segment 1 winner Steven Wilson kicked off Segment 2 in style with a dramatic overtime win at Dover in Week 4 of the eNASCAR Coca-Cola iRacing Championship Series, NASCAR's officially sanctioned esports series featuring the top sim racers from around the world. 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
2: Back at Chicagoland Speedway, if you're a fan of Joe Gibbs Racing, good news for you tonight. All of the JGR cars in the top 10, while only two of the five junior motorsports cars are in the top 10. Taylor Gray leads, Chase Elliott second, Brandon Jones, Jesse Love, Austin Hill, the top five. From the Chicagoland Speedway, this is the Motor Racing Network, the voice of NASCAR.
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2: . 71 to go here, Chicagoland. Taylor Gray's lead now up to 3 full seconds over Chase Elliott with Brandon Jones third. But Tim Catalfamo, Jesse Love's hands are full with Austin Hill, his teammate, for fourth.
0: Jesse Love trying to hold off Austin Hill. Those two RCR Chevys enter turn number three, and they are side by side with Hill pulling alongside of Love, but Love powers up the corner.
3: Jesse Love has momentum in the middle of the racetrack on exit of turn four. It was Austin Hill working hard down to the bottom of the speedway. They go back to turn one.
0: For now, Jesse Love still has the spot. Austin Hill is going to drive it deep into the corner. Now they both shift the lane higher to the top side of the racetrack and head off of turn two. Again, this is the fight for fourth between teammates. Austin Hill has a nice run off of turn number two. Pulls right up to the rear. Spoiler of Jesse Love into turn three. They follow each other's tire tracks to the corner right up against the wall.
2: Off the corner they come. Behind them, Connor Zilich was trying to track down that battle, but he'll lose ground. It looks like he tagged the wall that time through turn number three. Tim, is that the first time that he's made contact with the wall in front of you?
0: No, it is not. As a matter of fact, a few laps ago, going into the corner, Connor Zilich, who has been running right up against that safer barrier, scraped the wall pretty good with the right rear of his Chevrolet. In fact, Zilich down the back straightaway this time is off the pace. The car now very slow going into turn number three. He's wiggling the car back and forth. The right rear tire carcass has come off. Connor Zilich is trying to get to pit road.
3: Caution is on the speedway for that debris on the racetrack in turn number three. Zilich, since the caution came out, is going to stay on the racetrack. Good call here and a heads-up piece of driving and with the team communication to try to stay on the lead lap. But tough break. Chris Woner, what were they saying on the radio with Connor Zilich?
1: Yeah, Connor, who reportedly got into the wall a couple different times, just struggling with the handling of the race car. He was discussing a possible track bar adjustment on the ensuing stop and then suddenly said, I've got a flat right rear tire. He said there was just zero rear grip, and then suddenly they could feel the puncture, so the team was urging him to stay out as long as he felt like the tire was up and up, and sure enough it is, so they caught a break there, but unfortunately a flat right rear just suddenly there for Connor Zilich.
2: Is this not typical Connor Zilich 2026?
3: Yes.
2: We talk about his challenges in the Cup Series tonight. Runs out of gas, end of stage one. Now at lap 133, flattens the right rear tire, has to come into pit road.
5: Yeah, it's just been the season that it was for Connor, and a challenge. They've had pace and kind of working their way back through. Fortunately for them, that tire carcass separated itself there in the middle of three and four, kind of rolled itself up the wall, brought out the caution. They're on the O'Reilly cars still run an inner liner in these because they've had 15-inch wheel. So he's riding around on the inner liner right now. Lost his way back to 16th position, still on a lead lap. When pit road's open, he'll be able to come. We're 68 laps from the end. Nobody can make it from here.
3: Sheldon Creed, by the way, will get his lap back. He's the beneficiary of the free pass here with this Hardy's caution flag number three. Todd, you just mentioned nobody can make it to the end, but this is that weird caution on the lap, if you will. We heard Steve Post and Chris Wilner a few laps ago report they would love to come to pit lane on lap 145 to 150. We're well short of that, so do you dare bring your driver off the track now?
5: Yes. Yeah, I'm coming to getting four tires and fuel. If there's an opportunity, this may put me in a situation. If we go green to the end, then I've taken my tires now. I can do a fuel go, like a splash and go at the end to get myself out there. The other part is if there's a caution that comes, say a caution comes eight laps from now, I'm going to come down and just put 2-3 seconds of fuel in to get myself full and beat everybody off pit road.
2: Part of the strategery that's playing out tonight here at Chicagoland Speedway. Taylor Gray leading. He has just led his 30th lap of the night, driving for Joe Gibbs Racing. Chase Elliott's in the field. This will be the first of two races for Chase in this series. He'll race tonight. He'll also race at the Indianapolis Motor Speedway coming up in a few more weeks. We're looking down on the pit lane. Pit road will be open when they get here. I see wrenches in hands, tires in hands. It looks like for some it'll be a typical four tire and fuel stop, but for some chassis adjustments are going to be needed to get to the end of this race tonight here, Alex.
3: Yeah, we expect just about everybody to come to pit road this time by, according to our resident championship winning crew chief Todd Gordon. So I think with what we're seeing down on the pit lane as we scan left and right up and down the pit road, we expect all the lead lap cars to come down this time by. With 65 laps to go when they get to the line, that means lap 135 is about to go on the board.
2: Here they come to the opening of pit road. Again, those Whelan Engineering green lights are flashing there at pit in, and indeed, looks like just about everybody on the lead lap will come to take service. These pit stops will happen at lap 135 to pit road. And Chris,
1: Todd Gordon's point, Chase Elliott would love fresh tires. That car starting to go away on the handling. Says, I just need the rears to be in the racetrack more. Four Goodyear tire chains. They're going to pack it full of Sunoco fuel and also rip a tear off. How about the run for Austin Hill? He was wrecking loose in stage one. Every adjustment by Chad Haney's help. This car and this Chevrolet is working great. Air pressure adjustment, four tires and fuel, and Connor Zilich able to make it in on that flat right rear tire. He'll have to back up those. He overshoots his box. Four tires and fuel, Steve Post.
4: Now, Sam Mayer a little too loose into turn number three. Four tires and a chassis adjustment. The call for Jason Trincheri down here. Also, Jesse Love, his car got very, very tight. The last pit stop, we talked about Taylor Gray's crew celebrating. Well, they're celebrating again. They got him off from pit road first, and we need to also note that all of the teams, with the exception of Cole Custer, who had that unscheduled pit stop, have one more set of Goodyear Racing Eagles, a fresh set still left here in their pit boxes.
3: Taylor Gray, Brandon Jones off pit road second, Chase Elliott third, William Sawalich and his team gained four spots on the pit stop. He is up now to position number four, and Jesse Love round out the top five exiting the pits.
2: How about that rally for William Sawalich earlier on, getting a safety violation, had to start at the tail end of the field back in 27th position. Now, rallying his way back up and getting some help from the pit crew on the pit lane to be inside of the top five. Good night for Joe Gibbs Racing. Obviously, William, one of those four JGR cars on the racetrack tonight.
3: His teammate, Taylor Gray, who's having a good night tonight, came into the race tied for the final spot to get in to the chase should it end this weekend. But it's not, obviously. But Taylor Gray and Sawalich tied. But after the stage points that were given out and earned in Stage 1 as well as Stage 2, as we sit at the moment, it is Sawalich that's going to be on the outside looking in now by 15 markers as we sit, with Taylor Gray getting a good boost after the run that he's been putting together here tonight.
2: That puts him ninth of the 12 that would be chase territory. Plus 52 for Taylor Gray. Now, that is factoring in all the dividends and the benefits of winning the race should he do so. That number could change before we get to the end of this race. That is a points as they run. But going from being on the cut line to now having a little padding going into next weekend's race at Atlanta, I'm sure that is just exactly what the doctor ordered for Taylor Gray, Jason Ratcliffe, and the rest of that Joe Gibbs Racing crew.
3: Yeah, did exactly what they needed to do, but there's still 64 laps of racing to go and another pit stop to be made. Now it's the point. You've accomplished the task at hand. Try to go out there and maximize the evening, perhaps even go win this race. He's certainly got a fast race car, and the pit crew's been able to rip off some good spots, or stops down there, I should say, as well. He's going to continue to be the race leader as they come down to the line with 63 laps to go. We will not get the one to go this time by. So, Todd, what do you expect now with 63 to go with that, what would be the final scheduled stop? When do you expect that to take place?
5: I don't think that guys, you know, I really don't think that guys will do that until they see a caution, unless they need to. I would think that we'll have to be, you know, as you look run right now, 15 to 20 to go would be the window I would look for. Maybe somebody will say, okay, I'm going to split this in half with 64 to go. I'm going to come with 30 to go. But you risk yourself, if there is a caution, of being a lap down, because you won't maintain your lead lap status if you come to a green flag pit stop.
2: We talked about the fog earlier, and it is still foggy, but it's lifted just a tad. There was a threat there of everybody was thinking about, well, are we going to make it to the end of this race? Could we have this called? It seemed like at least that pressure point has been relieved just a tad.
5: Yeah, it does. Either that or we're all getting used to it. I'm not sure which that is. But, I mean, I can see the cars down the backstretch. Can I see the numbers? No, I can't. If I have binoculars up, like the spotters do up top, I'm sure that I can see the numbers and work my way through this. But, yeah, it's a little bit of a challenge, but not one that I think is affecting our racing product.
3: It's about seven cars that are going to take the wave around now that did not pit here. Wave around here, if you're new to NASCAR, means under a caution flag. If all the lead lap cars come to pit road, the wave around comes into play. So if you're a lap or more down, you can pass the pace car when they come around to take the one to go and get your lap, at least one lap back.
5: I mean, what it does, because they do it at one to go, you can't come to pit road after doing that. So as long as everybody that was a lead lap ahead of you behind the pace car gets to pit road, if you're lined up behind the pace car without any lead lap cars between you and the pace car, you get the wave around at one to go. you get to come back. You don't have fuel service. You haven't been to pit road, and you can't come to pit road after you've done this, but it gives you an opportunity to make a lap up.
0: One to go is being given, and the field is choosing right now. Taylor Gray will restart on the outside of the front row. Brandon Jones will restart in position number two. He will restart on the front row down low. Chase Elliott's third. William Sawalich fourth. Jesse Love fifth. Sam Mayer will restart in sixth, with Austin Hill in seventh. Brent Cruz in eighth. Corey Day will restart ninth, and Justin Allgaier in tenth.
3: As they get their way back 2x2 behind the pace car in turns 1 and 2. Coming down to the line, 11th at the moment is Cole Custer. 12th is Carson Quappel. 13th is Parker Retzloff. Ryan Sieg is 14th. Anthony Alfredo is 15th. Nick Sanchez goes 16th. Sammy Smith is 17th. Dean Thompson is 18th. LeVar Scott gives up the 19th spot. Just came to pit road, did LeVar Scott. And Dr. Patrick Staropoli would be 20th.
0: Rajah Carruth will restart 21st. Harrison Burton, 22nd. Jeb Burton, 23rd. Brendan Poole, 24th. Kyle Sieg, 25th. Leland Honeyman will restart in 26th. 27th, Connor Zilich, 28th. Sheldon Creed, the final car on the lead lap. Garrett Smithley is one lap down in 29th. One lap down in 30th is Ryan Ellis.
3: Being scored in position number 31. At the moment, that's Myatt Snyder. Jeremy Clements is in 32nd. Tyler Tomasi is 33rd. Joey Gase, 34th. Blaine Perkins, 35th. Josh Balicki is 36th, and still only two cars out of the race. 37th and 38th, respectively, will be J.J. Yaley and Dawson Cram.
0: 60 laps to go when they get to the line. The green flag set to fly. Pace car is on pit road. Here comes the field into the Poet restart zone. Green back up, side by side. They come to the line. Taylor Gray, fender out in front. Brandon Jones, though, charging hard in the inside lane.
6: Here's William Sawalich. He's right there. He tries to squeeze his way down to the inside. Runs out of racetrack. Brandon Jones guides the field off turn two.
7: Brandon Jones trying to take the lead and lead this pack back to turn number three. Taylor Gray, though, has other thoughts. He is wheeled away with Brandon Jones. Two Toyota Supras racing for the top spot.
3: Out of the same Joe Gibbs Racing stable, still wheel-to-wheel, giving each other plenty of racing room. Now, going to the bottom three wide, here comes Chase Elliott with a full head of steam.
6: He keeps them stacked three wide, heading all the way off the end of the front stretch, and he rockets by for the top spot. Chase Elliott to the top of the leaderboard again at Chicagoland.
7: Power move by Chase Elliott. He'll take the lead and now has pulled away by about two car lengths over this ongoing battle for second between Brandon Jones and Taylor Gray. Jones will take second momentarily. Taylor Gray, though, not going away just yet.
0: What an impressive move for Chase Elliott. Bonsai to the bottom of the racetrack, three wide, took the lead, and Kurt, he did not hesitate to pull away.
6: Never lifted and just kept driving deep into the corner and strong off the turn. As a result, Chase Elliott with the lead now by a couple of car lengths. Elliott's got the lead, and as a result, some clean air to the nose of his Chevrolet. Taylor Gray goes to second, Brandon Jones is third. Behind them, it is an angry pack of cars that are racing.

0: Love does, so Wallace stacks up right behind him, about a car length and a half, and Austin Hill now starts to make a move to the inside.
1: Austin Hill just on the edge of the top five in the sixth position right now, about a car length behind William Sawalich. All of these cars in the top five hug the bottom side of the racetrack.
2: They work their way single file up off turn number four, back down to the line. Brent Cruz now works his way free and clear. Cruz in position number eight. Behind them, they stack up. Here's Carson Quapel all the way to the grass on the bottom of the track.
0: He's to the inside of the Sam Mayer machine. Starts to make a move there and move his way further up inside the top ten. Headed off turn two.
1: Carson Quapel and Sam Mayer having a good battle for position. Not too far behind those two drivers are the machines of Cole Custer and Justin Allgaier.
3: Justin Allgaier splitting the difference of the banking coming off the corner. Custer leading Allgaier off the turn. Justin Allgaier posted in the 12th position. It's got Ryan Sieg right behind him and Parker Retzlaff behind the Sieg car.
0: Here they come, racing back into the corner. And straight ahead, you've got Cole Custer. And that's where Justin Allgaier is going to go back to work. Going to try to find a way to get around him.
1: Custer has got 10th. Allgaier is in 11th. And then behind Justin Allgaier is Ryan Sieg. Those three cars down the backstretch. Now set up for turn three, racing back to the front straightaway.
2: It's interesting here with 54 to go. The majority of the field is running the bottom side of the racetrack, Kurt, after what we saw in the first half of this race all over the place.
0: Yeah, all of a sudden now you've got the drivers, for example, like Taylor Gray. He's right down to the bottom in turn two. Chase Elliott a lane or two higher, and Brandon Jones is trying to find something that'll work. They're headed for turn three.
1: Yeah, everybody else on this end of the racetrack as well, Kurt, has migrated down to the bottom side of the racetrack. You have to go outside of the top five to find the first driver up against the wall. That's Sam Mayer.
3: Sam Mayer just riding the safer barrier. Only he and one other car towards the back end of the pack has opted to go to the high lane. Kurt, everybody else going to the low country.
0: Here they come back into turn number one. Let's see what happens this time by Brandon Jones. In that third spot, he rides a little higher than the two in front of him, and again onto the backstretch, Chase Elliott, the leader.
1: Chase Elliott is the leader, Kurt, but Taylor Gray has not allowed Elliott to get too far out in front. He only trails the leader by about four car lengths.
4: And it seems like they're matching stride and stride as they kind of work their way through. We talk about the groove moving to the bottom. As the racetrack cools down as we've come into nighttime, yes, the air temperature is maintained around 70 degrees, but the ambient core temperature of the surface of the asphalt is going down, grips going up. The more on throttle time, the shorter distance you can run around this racetrack becomes dominant. That's why they're back to the bottom.
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2: 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It's the NASCAR O'Reilly Auto Parts Series running the Cuervo 300. Chase Elliott is the race leader. Taylor Gray second. Brandon Jones third. Jesse Love is fourth. William Sawalich is fifth. We've been slowed by three Hardy's cautions tonight for a total of 21 laps. We've had nine lead changes among five different drivers. Chase Elliott, our current race leader, has led the most laps tonight. He's just clicked off his 61st lap out in front of the field. My name's Alex Hayden. Alongside in the broadcast booth are Mike Bagley and Todd Gordon. Kurt Becker's out in turns one and two. Tim Catalfamo over in turns three and four. Steve Post at the exit of the pit lane, and Chris Wilner has everything covered at the entrance to pit road. We're down to 49 laps to go, Todd.
4: Yeah, and I look at this race when you look at it. We went green with like 64 to go. We feel like that's well outside the window. Sometimes we hear these crew chiefs stretch it out, but from 55 or maybe 7 to get to 64, that's too many laps. I think the way this race has played out, I wouldn't be surprised to see cars come to pit road here in another 15 or so laps.
2: We'll wait and see how it all plays out together. There's 49 to go.
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0: 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The NASCAR Cup Series season kicked off with the Dale and Dale Show at the Daytona 500.
1: Dale Jarrett's got the lead. 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Earnhardt's not going to get him. Dale Jarrett is going to win the Daytona 500 by STP. Earnhardt second.
0: The 1993 NASCAR Cup Series season. 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
2: 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We'll talk a little more pit strategy in just a moment from the Chicagoland Speedway. 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
2: Welcome back to Chicagoland Speedway. The Hardys caution is flying for the fourth time for a problem that just happened in front of Kurt Becker.
10: Connor Zilich has had a night full of challenges, and the most recent one happened just a moment ago. He was coming back into turn number one. Car got out from under him, went into a broadsided, long, lazy slide from turn one all the way around to turn two. He has since continued on his way. He was running in the 14th position at the time.
11: And this has brought out the fourth caution flag of the evening, the second brought out by Connor Zilich. Chris Wilner has more.
12: Yeah, Mike, the trials and tribulations of Connor Zilich continue here in this O'Reilly race. He came over the radio and said, tires were fine, but I don't know what happened. This car just went wrecking loose, and finally I just couldn't save it. So you guys documented the tumultuous season on the Cup side. Was hoping to come here, find some confidence. The race car was fast for much of the day, but things took a swing to the worse on the balance side and unfortunately ended with Connor Zilich in a spin. No flat tire issue. Tires were up, but just lost it over there in the corner.
13: This is going to set up some crew chief strategery here as we come forward. 44 laps to go. We can finish from here. How do we try to stretch it with the cautions making this get you there? Do we want to do two? Do we want to do four? We're going to see how this one unfolds.
2: What would you do if you were in the top five?
13: That's a great question. I would be stressing right now about whether I'm going to do two or four. I think that's the play I've got. Unless I feel like I'm really good on my fuel number. We heard some of the Toyotas may have only felt that they were two laps short when they took this last one. The caution laps here put you on your number. I don't think I want to give up all that track position. We've seen recoveries, but they've been slow to come. I don't feel like you can recover from 15th to win from 42 laps to go.
11: So this is only the second caution for cause tonight. Two have been for stage breaks. One was for a loose tire. One was for a spin. These O'Reilly drivers have done a great job tonight adjusting to a lot of the unknowns that greeted them when we started this race tonight.
13: Yeah, it's been a night of adapt and overcome, and they've done that so far. It's going to be interesting to see how this plays out. I do think that we see a good amount of cars come to pit road.
2: We'll find out. Pit lane is going to be open this time by as the pace car has the field in tow in turn number three. Chase Elliott, the race leader. Taylor Gray, second. Brandon Jones, third. Jesse Love is fourth. William Sawalich is fifth. And it's Austin Hill, sixth. Brent Cruz, seventh. Carson Quapel, eighth. Justin Allgaier, ninth. And Sam Mayer is currently 10th.
11: Here we go. Pit road is open and the field is there. Looks like everybody on the lead lap will pit. The question is, What do they do when they get there? Chris Wilner.
12: First off in this section is William Sawalich. Crew chief Jeff Mendering had told them under the last restart, we're two laps short, but everybody's going to pit here. The plan was code six. Looks like four Goodyear tires as they go around to the left side in Sunoco Fuel. All the way down to the other end, Chase Elliott said, I need a little bit more adjustment like we did on the last round. They're going to change tires as well. Also in Corey Day and others in front of Steve Post.
14: Brandon Jones a little bit tight on that run. They're going four tires, Sunoco Racing Fuel. Here's Taylor Gray. He's in getting four tires, Sunoco Racing Fuel. Looks like Ryan Sieg's going to win the race off from pit road. Brandon Jones goes out second. Jesse Love was in. Carson Quappel also getting pit service. Looks like everybody I saw with the potential of maybe Sieg went with two, but it looks like most of them went with four tires down here.
2: Fun to see how this will play out. Ryan Sieg is the current driver with the longest winless drought. He's never done it in his career in the NASCAR O'Reilly Auto Parts Series. He's been close numerous times. He's finished second more than anybody else without winning, and that is a record he would like to wash away. Maybe tonight is the night. He's now going to work his way towards the top of the leaderboard with 41 laps to go next time by.
11: Connor Zilich is back on pit road. Chris Wilner, looks like they're looking at the left rear of that Chevrolet.
12: Yeah, the crew is huddled around this area. When he came down the first time, they were checking the side skirts to make sure nothing was damaged in that spin, and it looks like the left rear quarter panel is where they've got their focus on. There's some bare bond up on the wall. Right rear, it looks like they're just checking for some of the damage as well, if anything got caught during that incident, and they even brought the Sawzall out, but that's a quick stop for Connor Zilich just addressing some of that damage. But on the left side, there was a little bit of a left rear quarter panel that was missing. I think they had taken that off when that tire went down earlier on in the race.
2: It's a tough night for Connor Zilich after winning stage one. Led 48 laps, did not give up the lead that entire first stage after starting first, but unfortunately ran out of gas when they were under caution at the end of the stage, put him back in the pack, and since then, and Mike documented the problems he's had getting around and having issues on the track not once but twice to bring out two different caution flags.
11: It's been quite a year for Connor Zilich. 2026, and that hasn't been kind in the Cup Series. He has had some success this year in the NASCAR O'Reilly Auto Parts Series. Of course, last year winning all the races that he did. He's already won Bristol and Watkins Glen this year, but tonight a win will not be in the cards for Connor Zilich, who will regroup and will join his NASCAR Cup Series comrades tomorrow for the Eero 400. Denny Hamlin on the pole for that one. We will have live coverage for you on the Motor Racing Network beginning at 5 p.m. Eastern. For those of you listening on the East Coast, later today. For those of you in other time zones, tomorrow, as we have crested the midnight Eastern time hour some 9 minutes ago here at Chicagoland Speedway. We were supposed to get the green flag at 4:35 Central Time, 5:35 Eastern, but a 4 hour and change delay, track drying and whatnot, has delayed the start tonight. The good news is that we have been able to get 159 laps so far completed. When they come to the line, it'll be 40 to go. And it looks like, Alex, that after all the strife and struggle that everybody was put through earlier today, they're going to be paid off with a checkered flag finish tonight to its conclusion of this Cuervo 300.
2: You're right about that. Mainly all the race fans that stuck it out all day long here at Chicagoland Speedway. Green flag went out when it was July 4th here, and it still is in the central time zone, and this is the 10th time the NASCAR O'Reilly Auto Parts Series has raced on the 4th of July, dating all the way back to 1989, the first time it happened at the Myrtle Beach Speedway when Jimmy Spencer got the win. Other July 4 winners, Steve Grissom did it not once but twice. He did it at Volusia, he did it at Milwaukee. Casey Atwood did it in 1999 at Milwaukee. Dale Earnhardt Jr. won on the 4th of July in Daytona. Denny Hamlin did it at Daytona, Casey Kane, Austin Dillon, and the latest to do it back in the year 2020 on the road course at Indianapolis was Chase Briscoe.
11: It's quite the impressive roster of winning drivers. Of course, it remains to be seen if we can get 40 laps in here in 50 minutes. We should be able to. So perhaps maybe that July 4th winning streak will continue and another name will be added to that impressive list you just gave us.
2: Yeah, we'll find out how it plays out here. Let's hope we can get 40 laps in here in 50 minutes as the field works their way, continuing behind the Toyota Camry XSE pace car with the amber and white lights flickering on top and off the front of the back of that race, or pace car rather. We'll see if we get the one to go this time by. Just waiting for that to happen. Looks like we will indeed get it, and the drivers will have the opportunity to choose what lane to restart in here as they come past the start-finish line.
11: Inside and out, they cross the line right now. Ryan Sieg, the race leader, will angle to the outside and make his choice to the outside. He'll deal with Brandon Jones, who'll restart down low. You've got Chase Elliott, who will restart to the outside of row two. Jesse Love inside of row two. And then, of course, everybody choosing alternate lanes inside and out for the balance of the field. It has been a night that has been slowed with caution four times. The first one came out lap 45 for the end of stage one. The second, end of stage two, lap 90. The third, when Connor Zilich lost a tire carcass in turn three at lap 133. And the most recent caution, lap 156, when Connor Zilich went for a spin in front of Kurt Becker in turn two. When they come to the line, it'll be 38 laps remaining.
2: With all of that that's happened, with running out of gas and being pushed to pit lane by Zilich, the two cautions that were his responsibility, he's still on the lead lap. He is the last car currently on the lead lap, back in the 29th position here, with 39, it'll be 38 to go when they come back around to take the green flag. Not likely that he's going to be able to drive forward and win this race, but still, they could at least hang their hat on the fact that they've been able to come through all the adversity still on the lead lap to this point.
11: And there is time to get some work done. We'll see exactly how much work he is able to do. Here they come off the corner, lined up double wide. Again, Brandon Jones having a great job tonight after starting back at the 26th position. He'll restart on the inside of row one. But Ryan Sieg, pride and joy of Tucker, Georgia, trying to get the win tonight here in their NASCAR Rally Auto Parts Series. But he is going to have to hold off a pack of snarling race cars behind him. Pace car is on pit road. Into the restart zone everyone goes. Brandon Jones will get the advantage. Ryan Sieg trying to stay with it. They're fanning out two or three wide behind them.
10: Taylor Gray wants to go, and he wants to go now, and he's going to stack them four wide. Taylor Gray powers up the inside into the second position. What a move by Taylor Gray coming off of turn number two. He is wheel to wheel with Chase Elliott for the runner-up spot. Jesse Love thought about making it three wide for second in turn three. Thought better of it, and now tucks in line.
2: Taking the green flag first was Ryan Sieg after a two-tire change on the pit stop. After the first lap, he'll be seventh. Here comes Chase Elliott storming back to the bottom.
10: Brandon Jones has the race lead, but Chase Elliott all over the back bumper. Elliott was down low. Now he swings up higher into the banking as they race off turn two. Here comes Chase Elliott with a nice launch out of turn number two. Kurt pulls right up to the back bumper of Brandon Jones. Jones takes a defensive line this time into turn three. Goes down to the bottom. Elliott leaves the outside lane open.
11: Elliott now will swing wide, coming off the corner, trying to get that Chevrolet wound up and challenge the Toyota. Brandon Jones for the lead. It won't happen this time. Now Elliott feels the challenge of another Toyota behind him.
10: It's Taylor Gray who's trying to regroup after that sensational restart. Picked up a couple of spots, then he lost the position. Now he's trying to move forward.
15: And coming off of turn number two, around goes a car, spinning down the back straightaway and now heading towards the inside retaining wall, looping in a around and doing a complete 360. It is William Sawalas. That car was sideways coming off of turn number two. An incredible save by Sawalas. He did not hit the inside wall. He was headed straight for it, but now he grabs a gear and now powers back up onto the speedway.
2: 35 laps to go here at Chicagoland, and the Hardys caution is flying for the fifth time for the problem in front of Tim Catalfamo.
15: William Sawalas's red, white, and blue Toyota Supra got really sideways coming off of turn number two. He was inside of another race car. The back end of the car snapped around, and then he spun down to the inside. The back straightaway is paved, so he was all right. He slid towards the inside wall. I thought he was going to hit it with the right front of his car. He was able to then correct it, turn the car the other direction, and then come to a stop. However, he has flat-spotted the tires on that Toyota as he crawls past me trying to get to pit road.
11: Upon further review of NASCAR TV here at the Chicagoland Speedway, he was spun by friendly fire. His teammate Brent Cruz got into him coming off turn two and onto the back straightaway, and that sent William Sawalas spinning and putting us under Hardy's caution number five.
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11: Hardy's Caution 5 waving over the Cuervo 300. William Sawalich going for a spin on the back straightaway. He's been able to pull away from the accident scene and come down pit road to get that Toyota Supra tended to. So it's Brandon Jones leading, Chase Elliott, Taylor Gray, Jesse Love, and Carson Quappel with 34 laps to go. From the Chicagoland Speedway, this is the Motor Racing Network, the voice of NASCAR.
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2: Back here at Chicagoland Speedway as we are still under the Hardy's caution. 33 laps to go in this race. Brandon Jones, the race leader. Chase Elliott is right there in the second spot as the laps get fewer and there's some tempers beginning to flare just a bit.
11: Chris Wilner, what's the update on the William Sawalich spin and ultimate trip to pit road?
12: Well, he came down pit road and it was just flat spotted tires. He did have, I believe, the right front was down completely and had to nurse that car back to the pit lane, but basically from the spin all the way through him rejoining the pack, he has been anxiously asking about a replay of what happened. Once word came down that his teammate Brent Cruz may have been the culprit with the contact to the rear of the car, there were some not so nice words and gestures, but crew chief Jeff Mendering said, let's forget about it now. We still have a job to do. We need to get as many points as we can, because remember, he came in right below the cut line, and they cannot afford to continue to lose any points. So try to keep his driver's head down as Jeff Mendering to try to finish this race out, but I would not be surprised if there's at least a conversation had between the two teammates when this is over.
11: It's going to get a little dicey in Huntersville this week.
2: Yeah, right. Yeah, they got a little team meeting that's going to be taking place. It's significant as well because at the moment, Brent Cruz is the last driver in on the chase grid. And right there, who was one of those drivers was William Sawalich. But now he's lost a ton of positions, and that'll send him to 14th on the chase grid.
11: 44 points below the cut line.
13: Not only has he lost the points and positions, but he's on old scuffed tires because that was the last set of stickers that they had put on there. Got four flat spots out of that. They had to put a set of used tires back on. So he's not only at a loss of position, but he's at a deficit on tires.
11: Have you ever had to deal with teammate dissension mid-race or post-race?
13: Never.
11: How is that dealt with?
13: It's usually dealt with Monday in a meeting that's closed door amongst everybody. It's part of the competition piece, but you'll sit down and talk through it. And if the drivers haven't got that figured out by the time they get there, somebody higher up in the company will figure it out for them.
2: Yeah, that's something I think I like the psychology hat that was put on by Mendering there, the crew chief. Hey, just calm your driver down. Understand the job at hand. There's still 31 laps to go in this race. As they come down to the line, we will, let's see, are we going to get the one to go this time? We're waiting to see. Yes, we will. So the one to go will come out. That means when the green comes out next time by, there'll be 30 laps to go in tonight's race.
11: You know, it's easier said than done on this side of the fence to say, well, you know what, we'll just take care of it back when we get to the shop on Monday. You know, we've not been sitting in those race cars. These crew chiefs and these spotters haven't been sitting in these race cars driving their guts out. Rain delay, been here all day, tempers are short. I'm sure the drivers want to go home, get this buttoned up, and just get back to the house. And then to have something happen to you like that with the ripple effect of what we just described as far as trying to, there's only four races to go in the regular season after tonight. And then you go to Atlanta next weekend. That's a lot to ask for a driver to make up points on a track like that. So time is precious. You're behind the eight ball. And it wasn't somebody else who got you, it was your teammate. That's a lot to digest there.
13: Yeah, the one part of this that I would look at, and this will come up in that team meeting, I don't know that that was intentional. The contact that was made was not being clear by about a couple of inches. It wasn't like Brent Cruz drove up into the left rear of him and put a fender into the left rear where he should have known it. They were almost clear nose to tail, and I don't know that, you know, as a rookie in this series, that Brent Cruz doesn't know exactly where the nose is. Thought he might have been clear. He might have thought he was clear and trying to slide up behind him and just caught him by an inch or two.
2: That's one of those that could go down as just one of them racing deals. But if you're the one that was William Sawalich that got turned around, I don't think any excuse is going to matter at this point in the going with just 30 laps to go.
11: Pace cars on pit road. Here we go. Into the Poet restart zone to the inside. Taylor Gray to the outside. Brandon Jones. They're lined up double wide behind them. Oh, they're flaring out two and three wide again as they race for the lead.
10: Brent Cruz thought about stacking them three wide. Started to make the move. Then he had to back out of it. Ran out of racetrack. Front of the field. Taylor Gray rushes up alongside of Brandon Jones. They remain that way, double wide for the race lead. Headed down the back straightaway. Give the advantage ever so slightly to Taylor Gray on the approach to turn number three. But Brandon Jones remains right in the pit pocket.
2: If, here they come up off turn number four. It is Taylor Gray at the front of the field. Brandon Jones is second. Now Chase Elliott trying to figure out how to pass not one but two different Toyotas.
10: Here he comes back into turn one. Chase Elliott going to start to let the car just glide toward the center lane of turn number two. Still riding along in that third spot. Elliott holds down that third spot. The battle is on for fourth though. Carson Quappel had a fender to the inside of Jesse Love for that spot. Love was able to hold him off. It's Love fourth, Quappel fifth, Brent Cruz in sixth.
11: Watching Chase Elliott in third again, taking a peek to the outside of Brandon Jones. Nothing there. Elliott crossover, dive bombs, bottom of the racetrack, onto the apron, trying to ease up alongside Brandon Jones, but Jones keeps Elliott behind him.
10: Jones has been a stubborn foe since the restart. He will go to the top side of the banking. All kinds of room for Chase Elliott to work down low. Nice pass for Chase Elliott coming off of turn number two, or is it a pass? Now here's Brandon Jones fighting back to the outside. They're whale to whale for the runner-up spot as the leader, Taylor Gray, starts to scoot away.
2: Side by side for second, no longer. Chase Elliott will swing across the bow. Now a crossover. Switch back to the right. Ongoing fight for the second spot continues.
10: Here they come back in the corner number one. They're still door to door for second. Meanwhile, at the front of the field, Taylor Gray opening up by 5, 6, 7 car lengths. Taylor Gray waving bye-bye right now as he is continuing to increase his lead. The battle for second will not go away. Here is Chase Elliott, his red, white, and blue Chevy to the bottom side of the racetrack, still racing hard with Brandon Jones.
11: And Jesse Love wants to play. Here comes Love in from position number four. Elliott gets second, or does he? Here again, Jones powers to the outside, and he's bringing Jesse Love along for the ride as well.
10: And Chase Elliott squeezes up in front of the Brandon Jones car. Now he has to be careful because Jesse Love is on the charge, headed off turn two. I don't know if Brandon Jones is going to be all that happy with Chase Elliott. He really slammed the door on Jones. Jones going into turn number one. Now here's Jones back to Elliott's back bumper in turn number three. A almost touching each other as they work their way through the corner.
2: Chase Elliott dirtying up the air across the nose of that highlighter yellow Toyota Brandon Jones. He's unfazed as Jones all the way to the grass again, side by side for second.
10: Jesse Love has the best seat in the house for this battle, just rides along right behind this pair. Brandon Jones has the second position headed off turn two.
15: Jones for the moment has been able to clear Chase Elliott, so it's Elliott back to third. Jesse Love rides in fourth. Carson Quapel all by his lonesome right now in the fifth position.
11: Meanwhile, Taylor Gray at the front of the field is saying, boys, get that all over yourself, because Taylor Gray is pulling away. The last time across the start-finish line, the lead was 1.5 seconds. It's now 1.6 as he races back to the corner.
10: A good 10-car length strong, the lead for Taylor Gray, maybe more, but the battle for second isn't over yet. Brandon Jones still trying to fend off Chase Elliott.
15: Yeah, Brandon Jones and Chase Elliott have been able to catch their breath for a moment, but it does not mean they are not still going to battle hard for this second spot if they can get back to each other. It's 2 car lengths separating Jones from Elliott.
2: Yeah, it's not going to happen at the moment anytime soon as Elliott fades another car length or two off the back bumper of the second place car, Brandon Jones, just 23 laps to go.
10: Here's Jesse Love in that fourth position. He's been riding there virtually since the restart. Hasn't been able to make any progress. Has to be careful. Carson Quapel tries to reel him in.
15: And a little bit further back behind them, one driver starting to rumble through the top 10 is Justin Allgaier. He is racing around the Cole Custer machine and also Parker Retzloff. It's Allgaier going to the top side of the racetrack, this time out of four.
11: Justin Allgaier running in eighth, Custer in ninth, Parker Retzloff in tenth. Justin Allgaier doing a good job. Kurt rallying back from early race adversity.
10: Working his way back up to the tail end of the top 10, Mike. As you said, eighth position for Allgaier. He will pin the car down to the bottom side of the racetrack and head off of turn two.
15: Watching Justin Allgaier now head onto the curved back straightaway here at Chicagoland Speedway, following the tire tracks of Brent Cruz, who holds down the seventh position. Behind them, outside of the top 10, they are three wide through turns three and four.
2: Yeah, good hard racing there further back. We pick up a good battle on the racetrack now for position number five. It's Austin Hill on the charge.
10: Works his way to the inside of the Carson Quapel machine. And now here comes Quapel to try the crossover move. Gave up the spot. Works his way right back to the inside to regain it.
15: Quapel able to power his way around the inside of the Austin Hill machine. Hill fighting back in turn number three. Goes down to the bottom. Quapel throws a vicious block in turn three.
11: Austin Hill was full send going into turn one. The car slid way up the racetrack towards the safer barrier. Carson Quapel with the return of the favor back to the bottom of Kurt, and he takes that spot back.
10: And now here comes Austin Hill to try to see what he can do about it. Hasn't come up with an answer yet, but he is right behind Quapel, and now here he comes. Austin Hill able to turn the car down, coming off of turn number two, gets alongside of Carson Quapel into turn number three. Give the spot to Austin Hill. He'll clear Carson Quapel.
2: Quapel stays right on the back bumper and opens up the inside lane off turn number four. Austin Hill keeps things wound up topside, and he'll at the moment continue to hang on to that position.
10: From fifth position on back, you've got Austin Hill, Carson Quapel, Brent Cruz, now Justin Allgaier from eighth to challenge for seventh.
15: Allgaier, one of the few cars on the bottom side of the racetrack, this time through turns one and two. He is even with Brent Cruz, setting up for turn number three. Cruz to Allgaier's right shoulder. They remain in that formation, back to the front stretch.
11: 18 laps to go as Taylor Gray crosses the start-finish line. This could be a full field rundown. Taylor Gray leads. Brandon Jones is second. Chase Elliott's third. Jesse Love fourth. Austin Hill fifth. Carson Quapel sixth. Brent Cruz is seventh, with Justin Allgaier in eighth. Cole Custer ninth. And Parker Retzloff in tenth.
2: Sam Mayer is currently 11th. Nick Sanchez goes 12th. Connor Zilich has rallied back to 13th. Corey Day goes 14th. And then Dean Thompson 15th. Sammy Smith is 16th, having a nice top 20 run. 17th is Sheldon Creed. 18th is Harrison Burton. 19th is Kyle Sieg. And 20th is Jeb Burton.
11: Rajah Caruth is 21st. Brennan Poole is 22nd. 23rd on the racetrack is Patrick Staropoli. Leland Honeyman is in 24th. 25th is Myatt Snyder. LeVar Scott is 26th, with Anthony Alfredo in 27th. Ryan Sieg, 28th. Garrett Smithley is 29th. And William Sawalich is 30th.
2: Ryan Ellis is 31st. Tyler Tomasi is 32nd. Blaine Perkins is 33rd. Jeremy Clements, 34th. Joey Gase, 35th. And Josh Palicki, 36th.
10: Trouble in turn number two. It's the Ryan Sieg car. Gets kicked sideways. Smoke boils off the back of the machine. And now he continues on his way.
2: Hardy's caution is flying over the speedway now for the sixth time in the race. Ryan Sieg going back to that last pit stop. Oh, now he's shedding debris from the right front corner of that race car all over the racetrack. This is going to be an extended cleanup now. Remember, he changed just the two tires on the pit stop, but I think those were right side tires that he changed, Todd.
13: Yeah, when I looked at it, I'm not sure whether it was two or whether it was a gas-only stop, but definitely old on tires. Looks like it was a gas-only stop. So those were older right-side tires, and they kind of came unwound there.
11: And that will put us under Hardy's caution number 6 of the Cuervo 300. Lots of damage to the Ryan Sieg car in front of you, Chris.
12: Certainly is, and we saw that kind of explosion on the right front as that tire went down and just shredded all that sheet metal and the composite body of these O'Reilly Auto Parts machines. It's almost ripped all the way to the number on the right side door. And again, as Todd mentioned, it was gas only down that last pit stop, so a lot of laps on these Goodyear tires. And typically at some of these racetracks, you can get away with doing that late in the race, but this racetrack still has quite a bit of fall off, some abrasions on this old surface. And so it was a gamble for Ryan Sieg just to get track position, try to see where the cautions may fall, and just see where he could run from here. But certainly on those old enough of tires, just looped it around and unfortunately suffered that puncture.
2: That's a tough break for Ryan Sieg, trying to come up with a good finish here tonight. But that's going to go to the wayside. Not only that, that's going to be an expensive right front going away on that car.
11: That right front exploded. Matter of fact, it basically exploded the right front quarter panel, part of the hood. I mean, the quarter panels peeled back over the number on the door. They just cut the right front quarter panel, what was left of it, off. They've replaced the tire, but now safety crews have to go out and fetch the debris that was laid down in the wake of that spin off turn two.
13: Yeah, the hood has damage. The hood flap is missing. The right front fender is missing. Even part of the nose looks like that tire just beat that off the car.
2: So, Steve Post, Give us an update now. Do any of the teams at the front of the field have a fresh set of Goodyear tires laying in the pit box?
14: No, nobody has a fresh set of tires down here. Everyone's kind of got what they have, and they're going to run this thing to the end. Ironically, the only one that had a fresh set of tires was probably Ryan C because of that strategy, and he's now doesn't have a fender. So, no new tires down here for anybody to put on at this point.
11: All right, so basically you have what you have with 14 laps to go at the Cuervo 300.
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11: Back at Chicagoland Speedway, we welcome you back to our coverage of the Cuervo 300. We're getting down to the nitty-gritty here. 13 laps to go. Taylor Gray continues to show the way with Brandon Jones, Chase Elliott, Jesse Luff, and Austin Hill. They are the top five, and it's going to be quite a scramble to get to the checkered flag.
2: Yeah, Taylor Gray's a driver looking for his second win of the season. Got his first career win in the NASCAR O'Reilly Auto Parts Series earlier this year at the Martinsville Speedway. He's one of four drivers this year that have been able to accomplish their first career win this season, along with Gray at Martinsville. Sheldon Creed got it at Echo Park Speedway. William Sawalich won at Rockingham. And Corey Day won at the Talladega Super Speedway.
11: Field has got the one to go. They have done the twos. Taylor Gray will restart on the outside. Brandon Jones, his teammate down low. Row two, Jesse Love will restart to the inside of Chase Elliott, who's having a great run here tonight. Behind them, you got Brent Cruz, that'll restart to the inside of Austin Hill in row three. And let's hope that it is a, in the words of Barney Hull, a clean and sanitary conclusion to this race tonight. As Barney used to say, I think I'm going to run down to the flag stand and take the yellow flag out of that flag stand so we can go green all the way to the end of this thing. Yeah. Let's just hope everybody minds their P's and Q's and we get there with a green flag finish.
2: Hear, hear. As they come down to the line to take the green flag, there will be 11 circuits remaining. Taylor Gray, Brandon Jones, and Chase Elliott go 1-2-3 on the leaderboard with Jesse Love and Austin Hill 4th and 5th. Brent Cruz 6th, Carson Quapple 7th. Then it's Justin Allgaier 8th, Parker Retzloff in the top 10. He's now 9th, and Cole Custer is 10th.
11: Everybody lined up double wide behind the safety car. Pace car is getting ready to head to pit road. And Taylor Gray in that red, white, and blue Toyota Supra has put on a clinic here tonight. When he comes to the line, he will lead his 56th lap. And we'll see if he can lead the final 11 and get his second win of the season. Green flag is up. Here we go. It's a dead heat. Oh, Jones and Gray are bouncing off each other. Jesse Love's going to jam it to the bottom. Three wide for the lead.
10: All the way up to the top side is Chase Elliott. Squeezed it right up against the outside safer barrier. He's determined to make the outside. The pass to go onto the backstretch.
15: Here comes Chase Elliott with a bunch of momentum on the outside lane, and he will take the lead into turn number three. But Jesse Love fights down to the bottom. They're side by side with the top spot off four.
2: And off turn four, it's all Chase Elliott back to the lead at Chicagoland. Jesse Love is second, tied or side by side now for the spot. Here comes Brandon Jones topside.
10: Those two working their way back into turn number one, trying to bear down behind leader Chase Elliott. Jesse Love to second. Brandon Jones now fighting back.
15: Brandon Jones fights back on the outside lane, and he will clear Jesse Love for the runner-up spot. Love has been kicked back to third. Side by side for fourth. To turn number three they go. Austin Hill has got fourth. Brent Cruz wants to take it away.
11: Brent Cruz dials up the low lane. He'll squeeze his Toyota to the bottom of the racetrack. He'll race side by side with Austin Hill. They're ganging up behind him. Here's Justin Allgaier, Taylor Gray, Carson Quapple in the mix as they get dicey in one.
10: All of that going on from sixth on back. Allgaier, then Gray, then all the way to the bottom. Carson Quapple as they continue their shuffle.
15: This gaggle of cars is really racing very aggressively right now. Up the back straightaway, racing back to turn number three. Here is Austin Hill. He will bypass Brent Cruz. Cruz fights back on the outside lane, but gives the spot to Austin Hill.
2: Austin Hill on the bottom side of the racetrack swings across the nose of that Toyota of Brent Cruz. Behind them, it's Justin Allgaier on the march. Taylor Gray goes topside, Allgaier digging down bottom.
10: Battle for sixth is on there with Taylor Gray looking up to the high side. Allgaier goes back to work to the bottom side. Carson Quapple, then Sam Mayer.
15: Those cars now exit turn number two. Justin Allgaier thought he had the pass made on Taylor Gray. Gray said not so fast. Was able to drive back around Justin Allgaier off the end of the backstretch.
11: Seven to go when they come to the line. Chase Elliott can't shake Brandon Jones for the lead, but we continue to focus on this ongoing battle for sixth.
10: Gray, Allgaier, Mayer, Quapel, Custer, and Retzloff. All of that traffic lines up nose to tail. Four drivers to the bottom side, two to the middle lanes in that shuffle from sixth position onto the back stretch.
15: It is a good fight for these positions late in the going. Further up, the battle is on for fourth. Austin Hill and Brent Cruz still fighting hard for that spot.
2: Here they come up off turn number four down to the line. Six laps to go here at Chicagoland Speedway. Brandon Jones from second now on the back bumper of the race leader, Chase Elliott, trying to make the move.
10: Closes right up behind the leader, does Brandon Jones, coming after Elliott back into turn number one. Elliott goes up to the high side. Plenty of room for Jones to go to work to the inside.
15: Remember earlier, Chase Elliott slammed the
10: trouble in turn number one. Kyle Sieg, Patrick Sterapoli both get turned around. Brennan Poole gets a piece of this as well. Hard onto the binders goes Blake Perkins. He works his way carefully through the scattered debris as they all head off turn two.
11: Hardy's caution number seven is flying over the Cuervo 300. It comes out with six laps to go for a problem in front of Kurt Becker.
10: Kyle Sieg and Patrick Sterapoli were the two drivers, Mike, who appeared to take the worst of that, racing for position further back in the field, back toward the center of the pack or so. As they got turned around, several other drivers hard on the binders, carefully worked their way up high, down low. Everybody has since now continued on their way.
2: 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The Hardy's caution flies yet again for the seventh time.
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2: Chase Elliott, the race leader. Brandon Jones, second. Jesse Love, Austin Hill, and Brent Cruz round out the top five. Working the caution flag for the seventh time, we're down to just four laps remaining. From Chicagoland Speedway, this is the Motor Racing Network, the voice of NASCAR.
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2: Pit lane is open this time by here at Chicagoland Speedway. Just a couple of the back markers will elect to come to pit road. Nobody has fresh Goodyear tires remaining in the pit box, so this is just a matter of trying to do what you can to try to get another position or two before the end of this race.
11: Indeed, that's what they're doing right now, including Patrick Sterapoli, who brings his car to pit road after that spin in turn two. If you're a Chase Elliott fan tonight, you should be proud of your boy because he's been very, very aggressive tonight at certain points. He's been aggressive, not reckless. He has made some bold moves tonight. And Kurt, he made one. He's actually made a couple in front of you. Three wide bonsai moves. He's been inside, outside. He has been up on the wheel, that HendrickCars.com number 88 car.
10: He certainly drove into the corner here in turns one and two with a lot of confidence on the last restart. Everybody else was looking for some running room down low. low. They left the top lane open. He was actually squeezed up within a couple of inches of the safer barrier when he came into the corner. Then as everybody else shifted a half lane or so, he nailed the accelerator. He rode the wall all the way off turn two, and it was quite a battle for the lead as he shot out toward the front of the field.
2: For the first time this season in the NASCAR O'Reilly Auto Parts Series, we are going to overtime. It's the deepest in the history of the sport that we've gone this far without an overtime. For Chicagoland itself, well, this is the third time the O'Reilly Auto Parts Series has gone to overtime as we get set to get the one to go this time by.
11: If you are a fan of Anthony Alfredo, he has brought the Dude Wipes Poopsicle Chevy Camaro to pit road. The hood is up there on that Viking Motorsports entry. They will quickly put that down. Reattached the hood pins, sent him on his way as the field comes across the start-finish line to receive that one-to-go signal. Chase Elliott will restart on the outside, Brandon Jones down low, and then a couple of RCR teammates, Alex behind them, Jesse Love to the outside of Austin Hill. You've got a two-lap shootout, and you've got Austin Hill and Jesse Love stacked up. Chase Elliott's hands are about to be full.
2: Yeah, they are. We'll see what the NASCAR Cup Series champion driver Chase Elliott can do on this restart. He's got the preferred line that he wants for the jump when they get to the restart zone. If you're not familiar with the overtime rules, Mike, that's something that race fans can learn right now.
11: Well, indeed. When they come to the line, it's going to be a two-lap shootout. They will take the white flag. They will race all the way around this racetrack. They will take, the green flag. When they come back around to the start-finish line, if the caution comes out before the white flag, we're going to re-rack them and go again. But if the leader takes the white flag and the caution comes out, race is over. So once the leader takes the white flag, one of two flags will end it, yellow or black and white checkers.
2: Let's hope it's the black and white checkers. Field in turn number three behind the Toyota pace car. It will get the heck off the racetrack when it gets over to the entrance to pit lane, and we'll be ready for the restart. Everybody on older tires, it's all equal on that front. Chase Elliott, he's the control car when they get to the restart zone as the race leader on the outside of the front row with Brandon Jones stacked up downstairs. Green, white checker. Here they come down to the line. Green is in the air. Chase Elliott gets a nose in front of Brandon Jones. Jones rallies back down to the bottom. Neither driver has anybody on their back bumper.
10: Working their way back into turn number one and getting back up to speed, Austin Hill. He is starting to make a move to the inside, but Brandon Jones has the lead, and Chase Elliott, the first threat to the outside.
15: Neck and neck for the race lead. Going back to turn number three, neither driver has an advantage. It's Jones on the inside. Elliott outside gets the advantage to Jones. He's got the lead off four.
11: Here's Brandon Jones. He'll swing wide off the corner. Chase Elliott there right behind him across the start-finish line. White flag in the air. The next flag will end it. Can Brandon Jones get back to the line and take the win tonight?
10: Here he comes working back up into the banking of turn number one. Brandon Jones with the race lead. Chase Elliott again right up next to the safer barrier in second.
15: Final shot for Chase Elliott in turn number three. He's got a run off of turn number two, and here he comes to the bottom side of the racetrack. Elliott goes low. Jones leaves the bottom open there neck and neck for the lead.
2: Brandon Jones topside has the momentum. He'll come off turn four with a race lead. Checkered flag is in the air, and Brandon Jones wins the Cuervo 300 at Chicagoland Speedway. Brandon Jones picks up the win, his eighth career win for the 29-year-old out of Atlanta, Georgia. Chase Elliott will finish second. Jesse Love will be third. Brent Cruz comes home fourth, and rounding out the top five is Austin Hill. To Steve Post.
14: Sam McCauley down here, the crew chief, just gave everyone the attention down here, told him he's so proud of everybody. They're all celebrating down there. Sam, how about this race team, and how about your driver there on that final restart?
8: I'm just so proud of these guys, man. It's a team effort from 29th to the win. Pit crew, Brandon's restarts. It was fun to watch. I'm happy they got it such a clean race. Chase is always good about that, and it was fun to watch.
14: Fun to watch, that's for sure. He's going to victory lane. That's Sam McCauley, crew chief for Brandon Jones.
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10: The Cuervo 300 is over, and it's still 4th of July here in the Central Time Zone. 10 minutes before midnight Central Time, Brandon Jones picks up the win. Chase Elliott, Jesse Love, Brent Cruz, and Austin Hill round out the top five. What a race, what a day, but what a win for Brandon Jones.
2: Yeah, spectacular drive for Brandon Jones. Went out there in overtime and got the lead away from then leader at the restart, Chase Elliott. To Steve Post.
14: Yeah, down here we had that dust up a little bit down there with Brent Cruz and with William Sawalch. Very quick conversation between the two. William made his way up. Brent Cruz down here. Brent, from your perspective, what happened over there on the backstretch with you and your teammate?
16: Yeah, I take full accountability for sure. You know, squeezing off the bottom off of two, and he's coming off the top, and I was just trying to pack air on his left rear and get him free, and I got him free like I was trying to, and when he got free and checked up, I didn't check up fast enough, and man, these aero spots when you're going 170 is you barely tap somebody and they go around. So yeah, I take full accountability. I would hate to do that to anybody, especially to a teammate, but hate that that has to be my learning experience, but definitely learned the limit there, and definitely hate that it was on the teammate.
14: Beyond that, what did you learn here at the new racetrack for you here and coming away with a top five finish?
16: Yeah, we had a very difficult day. I felt like we were really, really good in practice. I thought we were one of the best cars, and we rolled out there for run one and was good for about three laps, and then just was extremely tight. And we came in, and the right front tire was just destroyed. So don't know how it really corded there, but I think we just had a bad right front tire there. And then we made adjustments to it going into the next break, thinking that it was something on our end. And then we fought, balanced the whole opposite way the next stage. And then the last break there, we were really, really good. So hate that that's kind of what we had to go through, but felt like the last 20 laps we were incredible. Just wish we could have found that a little sooner.
14: That is Brent Cruz. An eventful night here at Chicagoland as he comes home with a fourth place finish. Jesse Love back here, a third place finish. Jesse, take us through the last laps of those races, and are there things you'd have done different? Well, just tell me how we got to this third place finish.
16: Yeah, I am curious, like, if I had, you know, one more lap, if I would have been able to make something work, but I don't know. I didn't get the connection to Chase I was hoping I would get. I kind of was like hoping he was going to wait for me to kind of get to him, but he's worried about spinning tires because on the later restarts it was kind of hard to keep the tires connected to the ground. So I think we both kind of did all we could. I think maybe I guessed a little wrong on when I wanted to fire to give him the best push I could, but yeah, the 20 had a lot of grip, so it's going to be tough to beat regardless.
14: Well, there's Jesse Love with a third-place finish. He's talked about Chase Elliott down here. Chase debriefing with Marty Lindley just a little bit, the crew chief on this automobile down here. Marty, of course, the veteran crew chief, one of the absolute best here in the business. Chase and him having a brief discussion right while it's fresh in mind, what was going on with the race car and what types of things they learned as far as this race goes here at Chicagoland Speedway. Chase Elliott, of course, making his return to the O'Reilly Auto Parts Series. This was his first race here this season, and we'll see how it goes. Chase has got one more coming up later on this year, I believe, at Indianapolis Motor Speedway. We'll catch up with Chase here in just a second, guys. I'll let you know when this debrief is done down here.
2: Yeah, so we'll hear from Chase Elliott. A moment came up one position short, was the leader at the start of the overtime. Brandon Jones was able to squeeze by. Chase Elliott had to settle for the second place finish here in this one tonight. Jesse Love was third, Brent Cruz fourth, and Austin Hill rounded out the top five.
11: Justin Allgaier finished in sixth. It was Taylor Gray in seventh. Sam Mayer in eighth, ninth. Cole Custer, and 10th is Connor Zilich. Running you further down the leaderboard here, Carson Quapple was 11th, Nick Sanchez was 12th, Sammy Smith was 13th, Parker Retzloff 14th, Harrison Burton was 15th, Sheldon Creed finished in 16th, Dean Thompson 17th, Garrett Smithley was 18th, with Corey Day 19th, and Jeb Burton in 20th.
2: Leland Honeyman 21st, Ryan Ellis 22nd, Myatt Snyder 23rd, Rashad Carruth 24th, Brennan Poole 25th, and Anthony Alfredo 26th, Patrick Staropoli was 27th, LeVar Scott 28th, William Sawalich 29th, Kyle Sieg ended up 30th.
11: Ryan Sieg was 31st with Blaine Perkins in 32nd. Tyler Tomasi was 33rd. Joey Gase 34th. And Jeremy Clements 35th. Josh Balicki was 36th with J.J. Yaley in 37th. And Dawson Cram finished in the 38th and final position. Back to Steve Post.
14: Austin Hill down here, a fifth place run. Austin, how did you do that? How did you get a fifth place run? Because there was times it looked like you had a handful of race car.
16: Yeah, I mean, the guys worked really hard on our Cheddar Chevrolet. Everyone on the 21 team, everybody at RCR, ECR, brought a great race car. Just that first run, I was out of control, had my hands full, like you just said. And they took the time under that first pit stop, and we were like, you know, you're going to lose some spots here, but we need to make these big adjustments. And we did, and the car fired off great that second stage. Thought that we still needed to work on it a little bit better, and then we got it way better towards the start of the third stage and really started picking them off. And that's when I kind of got in the top five. And I really needed a long run. That's kind of where it just didn't work out for us. You know, having a green-white checkered at the end, it took our car five laps to get going. And I think if it would have been like a 30-lap shootout, you probably

0: about who was slightly getting a little bit better launch or not. He was running me really aggressively, as he should be. It was a really fun battle with Chase. But I think overall there, we got a really, really good one and two, and then I just knew I got to take advantage of the entry speeds that our race car had tonight. So big shout out to MD Building Products, Menards. I'm so glad to get this brand back in Victory Lane this year. They deserve it. We've been close so many times this year and have just not had things go our way. So today we earned it, but things went our way as well. So it was just a really well executed day on our end.
1: Eighth career win, your first of the year, and you mentioned having really good speed. What does it say about this team to come back after a disappointing run at Sonoma to park it in Victory Lane at such a unique racetrack that we haven't been to in a while? You guys really picked it up when you needed it.
0: Just resilience. I mean, I got these guys together today and just told them, you know, remember that we're the same team that we were earlier in the year when we were knocking off, you know, close to wins earlier, right? So, it's just hard to get yourself out of those ruts when they happen, but this is exactly what we needed, I think, here to continue to go on. We've got, five more weeks or so until the chase starts. And so a couple more great tracks up in the schedule. We can still click off a few more. Our goal has been to get to second before the chase starts. So we're in the hunt right now. We're on a tear to try to get there.
1: And what does it mean to you to win here at Chicagoland with all the adversity faced today with the weather, the fog? I mean, it seemed like visibility became an issue at one point, but what does it mean to you to add this racetrack to your list?
0: It's cool not just to win at Kansas and Darlington and all the other ones, right? I've been here before in the past, and we took off such a big break, and I was so excited to see this racetrack come back on the schedule. It reminds me of all the greats that I really enjoy going to, the Kansases, the Vegases, all those racetracks. So I knew we were going to be a threat. I kept telling guys that we should win the race today, I think, if everything went to plan, but I had to work hard. I had to work a little bit harder even than I thought I was going to have to for it there. But so much fun fighting with those guys up front there and the teammates as well. We all ran each other hard but clean, so that was perfect.
1: Awesome job. Congratulations. Brandon Jones gets it done on a marathon Saturday here at Chicagoland Speedway. He gets career win number 8 in his first of the season.
2: He wins the race. Steve Post, Chase Elliott came home second.
3: Chase Elliott down here. Chase, that final restart, walk us through it.
4: Felt like I got an okay launch, and then from there had a pretty good one and two, and not good enough to get all the way clear though, and then that was kind of the beginning of the end, unfortunately. Brandon did a great job, you know, of hanging with me there on the bottom, and I was hopeful I could have enough momentum on the top to either get clear or get myself in a better position, and he kind of just hung on my left rear enough, and he had poor momentum going at the right time, and I tried to counter that with a lot of entry pace and got myself really, you know, really tight there into three and got up the track, and that was kind of the ball game from there. So, it was a lot of fun. Appreciate everybody at JRM and Hendrick Cars and the boss and just everybody for letting me drive. Had a blast, Marty and the 88 team. They did a great job. It was really fun working with them, and I hate losing, but it was a fun night.
3: Fun night, that's for sure. Chase Elliott comes away with a second-place finish here this evening.
2: Yeah, stated it perfectly. Our first overtime finish of the season for the NASCAR O'Reilly Auto Parts Series, and Brandon Jones gets the win, Todd.
5: Yeah, what a night of racing we saw. And you play it up at the end, and we had a few cautions there, but we didn't know. You didn't have a dominant car. We thought that Taylor Gray at one point was driving away to the win. Chase Elliott had a phenomenal restart on that second-to-last restart there and got himself four wide up top, used the wall to get rolling. The Chicago has put on a heck of a show. We saw racing all over the surface. I can't wait till tomorrow to see what the Cup cars can do.
2: Agree 100%. Pat Jagger is our producer for the broadcast tonight. Broadcast engineer Steve Fridley, the audio engineer Craig Moore. Ron Mander is our production assistant. Out in the corners for us tonight, we had Kurt Becker and Tim Catalfamo on the pit lane, Steve Post and Chris Wilner. On behalf of my booth broadcasting mates, Mike Bagley and Todd Gordon, I'm Alex Hayden. We congratulate Brandon Jones. He's the winner of the Cuervo 300 from Chicago.
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2: USA Radio News, I'm Jim Rinaldi. As Americans light off fireworks to celebrate the 4th of July, health experts warn it may come with hidden health risks. The American Lung Association says nearly 300 million pounds of fireworks are released into the atmosphere each year in the U.S. The result is smoke filled with tiny particles and gases like sulfur dioxide, carbon dioxide, and carbon monoxide, which are very harmful to our lungs. The smoke from fireworks can also release harmful metals like aluminum, manganese, and cadmium into the air. Some illegal fireworks may contain lead, which the association describes as extremely dangerous due to its potential to cause lasting health damage. Dust from the Saharan Desert is blowing into parts of the U.S.
3: The phenomenon's not unusual and typically happens each year when easterly winds carry air and dust from the Sahara over the Atlantic and into the region. This means the dust travels more than 6,000 miles through strong upper-level winds and is not expected to have a significant impact on air quality. The dust is heading north into the Great Lakes region at the moment. 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
2: He, husband of former House Speaker Nancy Pelosi, is under investigation after a hit-and-run crash in Northern California. The Napa County Sheriff says 86-year-old Paul Pelosi is not suspected of DUI and was not arrested after allegedly hitting a parked car Friday in Yountville. Deputies say Pelosi was driving a brown convertible that was pulled over by the California Highway Patrol a short distance away. Both cars were heavily damaged. An 11-year-old boy driving a pickup truck crashed into a Buddhist procession in northeastern Thailand, killing at least 8 monks and injuring more than 20 others. Police say the child took the vehicle without permission as the monks were on a pilgrimage, and investigators are now reviewing how the crash happened and potential negligence by adults. From America's News Network, USA Radio News.
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2: The Justice Department is announcing a settlement with major egg producers over claims they coordinated to raise prices during the 2023 egg price surge tied to avian flu and supply disruptions.
5: The Justice Department has reached a $3.3 million settlement with Cal-Maine Foods, Versova, and Hickman's Egg Ranch over allegations they coordinated to inflate egg prices during the 2023 eggflation spike. Prosecutors say the companies engaged in price coordination over the 3 years, while producers deny any wrongdoing, blaming bird flu-related supply shortages. As part of the deal, they will also donate 53 million eggs to food banks valued at nearly $10 million. Anthony Lucero, USA Radio News.
3: Rush postponed a pair of tour dates after singer Geddy Lee became ill with laryngitis and bronchitis. The band are on the road with their 50-something tour. They were scheduled to perform in Fort Worth earlier this week, but those shows are rescheduled July 11th and 13th. John Summers, USA Radio News.
2: More than 120 passengers and crew aboard the Ruby Princess cruise ship were sickened by norovirus during a voyage from San Francisco to Alaska and Canada, according to health officials. The ship docked in San Francisco after the outbreak was reported to the CDC, and crews carried out enhanced cleaning and isolation measures as part of the response. I'm Jim Rinaldi, USA Radio News.
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9: Hi, this is Sid Mark with the July Sounds of Frank Sinatra, and the legend continues. July 1942 with Tommy Dorsey, then and again. Axel Stordahl, July of 1945, Guys and Dolls. July 1963, all of this and fireworks too. This week's Sounds of Sinatra. My name is Sid Mark, and you're invited.

0: Ladies and gentlemen, Frank Sinatra and Sid Marr.
1: And again, we bid you welcome to the July sounds of Frank Sinatra, and the legend continues. Well, here we are with Red, White, and Old Blue Eyes. It's the 4th of July weekend, and we've got the fireworks. We've got Frank, we have Bing, we have Dean, we've got Guys and Dolls back on Broadway and with us as well. Of course, Billy May. And we get started right after this. And again, welcome to the July sounds of Frank Sinatra, and the legend continues. So, where has the summer gone? 4th of July weekend already. In the east, a rainy, very hot and humid month. And now we have the fireworks. Well, this actually took place in the studio, July of 1963. Frank in the studio with Dean, Bing, Guys and Dolls, and Billy May. It's Sinatra.
2: What's playing at the Roxy? I'll tell you what's playing at the Roxy. A picture about a Minnesota man so in love with a Mississippi girl that he sacrifices everything.

0: There's a stockroom behind McCluskey's bar, but Mrs. McCluskey ain't a good scout, and things being how they are, the back of the police station's out.
1: So the Biltmore Garage is the spot.

0: noise. I've got the feed box noise that says the great grandfather was equipoise.
1: I told you call the bear. Now this is no bounce steer, but from my house is the horse. That's real sick.

0: Francis Albert, it's Dean Martin, it's Bing Crosby and Guys and Dolls. That was July of 1963. As we continue, and well, let's actually go back with marvelous arrangements by George Serravo and a vocal group called the Pastels. I'm going to play two alternate takes for you of It All Depends on You and Bye Bye Baby, and sandwich in between a beautiful rendition of Don't Cry Joe, July 10th, 1949, right after this.
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0: That's Frank, but that's July 10th, 1949, and a much shorter version. They took out all the soloists in It All Depends on You when that came out in 49, and a different version of Bye Bye Baby, and in between with the Pastels, Don't Cry Joe. Well, let's go back to July of 1964. This is with arranger Ernie Freeman and also Billy May. The Freeman sides made it out, Softly As I Leave You and Available, and a kind of quirky Then Suddenly Love, but Billy May did a chart for Since Marie Has Left Paris, all done on the same day, July 17th, 1964, right after this.
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storm. Love suddenly grabbed me, and ooh, was it cozy and warm. 'Cause I found you. Now I no longer just exist.

It was July of 1964, and Ernie Freeman had come into Mr. S's life as an arranger. This was an unusual session, and that Softly As I Leave You made it as a hit single, as did Available. Since Marie has left Perea, Billy May chart, that they put back in the vault, that never saw the light of day until just a few years ago, and then suddenly Love. Going back again to July of 1945, this was a beautiful ballad session with Axel Stordahl, and actually a precursor to Nice and Easy that would be recorded on Capitol, but 15 years on down the line. This is the Columbia version of Someone to Watch Over Me and You Go to My Head right after this. For all of you who love to cook Italian, here's a mouthwatering message from Cento.

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You

0: July of 1945 with Axel and someone to watch over me and You Go to My Head, Frank in a ballad mood. Same session, These Foolish Things and I Don't Know Why I Love You Like I Do. And we'll have that for you right after this.
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0: how at www.sharetheroadsafely.gov.
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1: USA Radio News, I'm Jim Rinaldi. As Americans light off fireworks to celebrate the 4th of July, health experts warn it may come with hidden health risks. The American Lung Association says nearly 300 million pounds of fireworks are released into the atmosphere each year in the U.S. The result is smoke filled with tiny particles and gases like sulfur dioxide, carbon dioxide, and carbon monoxide, which are very harmful to our lungs. The smoke from fireworks can also release harmful metals like aluminum, manganese, and cadmium into the air. Some illegal fireworks may contain lead, which the association describes as extremely dangerous due to its potential to cause lasting health damage. Dust from the Saharan Desert is blowing into parts of the U.S.
2: The phenomenon's not unusual and typically happens each year when easterly winds carry air and dust from the Sahara over the Atlantic and into the region. This means the dust travels more than 6,000 miles through strong upper-level winds and is not expected to have a significant impact on air quality. The dust is heading north into the Great Lakes region at the moment. 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
1: He, husband of former House Speaker Nancy Pelosi, is under investigation after a hit-and-run crash in Northern California. The Napa County Sheriff says 86-year-old Paul Pelosi is not suspected of DUI and was not arrested after allegedly hitting a parked car Friday in Yountville. Deputies say Pelosi was driving a brown convertible that was pulled over by the California Highway Patrol a short distance away. Both cars were heavily damaged. An 11-year-old boy driving a pickup truck crashed into a Buddhist procession in northeastern Thailand, killing at least 8 monks and injuring more than 20 others. Police say the child took the vehicle without permission as the monks were on a pilgrimage, and investigators are now reviewing how the crash happened and potential negligence by adults. From America's News Network, USA Radio News.
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1: And again, welcome. Hour number two and more of the July sounds of Frank Sinatra, and the legend continues. I think I'd be very remiss if I didn't include this next live performance. It's Frank Sinatra with Woody Herman and the Young Herd, Madison Square Garden, 1974. Ladies and gentlemen, Frank Sinatra.
2: I thank you. You're most gracious. This next song is quite personal to me, and I think it is to you. I'd like to take just a minute or two to tell you why it's a personal song to me. It should be to you. It's a song about this great, big, wonderful, imperfect country. I say imperfect because if it were perfect, it wouldn't be any fun trying to fix it, trying to make it work better, trying to make sure that everybody gets a fair shake and then some. My country is personal to me because my father, who wasn't born here, rest his soul, he made sure that I was born here. And he used to tell me when I was a kid that America was a land of dreams and a dreamland. Well, I don't know if our country fulfilled all of his dreams while he was alive, but tonight with all of us together for this hour, it sure fulfills my dreams. And to all of you in the country and all of you watching tonight, here's a song about a place we call home, probably the greatest nation ever to be put on this earth.

Thank you very much, ladies and gentlemen. I'm glad you like that. I don't get a chance to sing it much. It's a fine piece of music. And with all of the problems we've had and we've licked and we'll have more problems and we'll lick those and it'll happen, but we'll keep beating the problems. We're that strong. And I just think that it's nice to live in this country. That's all.

Francis Albert, The House I Live in America the Beautiful. Do you guys remember when Ronald Reagan was president, he invited Mr. Sinatra to sing on the 4th of July on Ellis Island, The House I Live In, live on TV? I think I have a tape of that someplace. Don't know if we have the authority to play that, but we'll check that out. For all of you who love to cook Italian, here's a mouthwatering message from Cento.

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3: Johnny Burke, Jimmy Van Heusen, Quincy Jones arrangement. Every time it rains, pennies from heaven

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Now. 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

0: It's Francis Albert. That, of course, from Madison Square Garden, October 1974. I'm sure you all remember the marvelous introduction by Howard Cosell. And then we had an alternate take of Skin. It was done at the Sands, and it was still 1966, but not the one that was released with that marvelous package that came out that, you know, played forever. And we started things off with, you know, one where you humor the host. I have to hear Pennies from Heaven every so often from Vegas, from the Golden Nugget, 1987. Well, let us continue, and up next we have Frank with a couple very special ladies. We have Keely Smith and, of course, Rosemary Clooney. Right now, let's pause for a moment, then back with more of the Sounds of Sinatra.
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0: interesting combination of two, Rosie Clooney and Keeley Smith. Well, let's continue now with more from Frank Sinatra, Duets 1 and Duets 2, right after this.
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0: Steve Lawrence, Edie Gourmet, and Frank Sinatra, Where or When, and just prior to that with Carly Simon, Guess I'll Hang My Tears Out, and Wee Small Hours. Well, we are in the last segment of our program. It is a holiday weekend, and I always enjoyed going to see Mr. S in concert. He usually performed on the 4th of July and Memorial Day, and chances are that he was in the Atlantic City area, which was 60 miles from where I live, and we used to go down and catch him either indoors or out, but it was always great, so I thought we'd do that for you. Frank on stage in concert right after this.
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3: Hi, this is Harry Connick Jr. You know, whenever I'm in town, I listen to Sinatra with host Sid Mark. Take it away, Sid.

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0: Ladies and gentlemen, as I usually say at the close of most programs, I wish you everything you want in life for yourselves and your families. 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
1: God bless you, Frank Sinatra. 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
1: And that's what makes the whole thing go round week after week. We call it The Sounds of Sinatra. My name is Sid Mark. Enjoy this 4th of July holiday. And we look forward to the pleasure of your company right here next week as well. Till then, sleep warm.

0: 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What's easy about it? 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It starts with the bugler blowing reveille over your bed.
1: When you arrive, Jack, that's the G.I. jive.
0: Rootity-toot, jump in your suit, make a salute.
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0: Out of your seat, into the street, and make with the feet.
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0: If you're a PVT, your duty is to salute the L-I-E-U-T.
1: But if you brush the L-I-E-U-T,
0: why, the M-P makes you K-P on the Q-T. This is the G.I. jive, man alive. They give you a private

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stand on mulligan stew and never wished for turkey. As she hitched and hiked and grifted too, from Maine to Albuquerque. Alas, she missed the Beaux-Arts ball, and what is twice as sad, she was never at a party where they honored Noah Cad. But social circles spin too fast.

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What a guy. 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

One of the favorites that we've been singing or dancing to, played by Glenn Miller and his orchestra, Ray Eberly to sing, Cathedral in the Pines.

It's easy to

It looks like Woody Herman comes in for a double order for playing his theme, Blue Prelude, as our bard and our blue tune. After all, you couldn't ask for a better tune to serve the double purpose.

0: cadmium into the air. Some illegal fireworks may contain lead, which the association describes as extremely dangerous due to its potential to cause lasting health damage. Dust from the Saharan Desert is blowing into parts of the U.S.
1: The phenomenon's not unusual and typically happens each year when easterly winds carry air and dust from the Sahara over the Atlantic and into the region. This means the dust travels more than 6,000 miles through strong upper-level winds and is not expected to have a significant impact on air quality. The dust is heading north into the Great Lakes region at the moment. John Summers, USA Radio News.
0: He, husband of former House Speaker Nancy Pelosi, is under investigation after a hit-and-run crash in Northern California. The Napa County Sheriff says 86-year-old Paul Pelosi is not suspected of DUI and was not arrested after allegedly hitting a parked car Friday in Yountville. Deputies say Pelosi was driving a brown convertible that was pulled over by the California Highway Patrol a short distance away. Both cars were heavily damaged. An 11-year-old boy driving a pickup truck crashed into a Buddhist procession in northeastern Thailand, killing at least 8 monks and injuring more than 20 others. Police say the child took the vehicle without permission as the monks were on a pilgrimage, and investigators are now reviewing how the crash happened and potential negligence by adults. From America's News Network, USA Radio News.
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0: The Justice Department is announcing a settlement with major egg producers over claims they coordinated to raise prices during the 2023 egg price surge tied to avian flu and supply disruptions.
3: The Justice Department has reached a $3.3 million settlement with Cal-Maine Foods, Versova, and Hickman's Egg Ranch over allegations they coordinated to inflate egg prices during the 2023 eggflation spike. Prosecutors say the companies engaged in price coordination over the 3 years, while producers deny any wrongdoing, blaming bird flu-related supply shortages. As part of the deal, they will also donate 53 million eggs to food banks valued at nearly $10 million. Anthony Lucero, USA Radio News.
1: Rush postponed a pair of tour dates after singer Geddy Lee became ill with laryngitis and bronchitis. The band are on the road with their 50-something tour. They were scheduled to perform in Fort Worth earlier this week, but those shows are rescheduled July 11th and 13th. John Summers, USA Radio News.
0: More than 120 passengers and crew aboard the Ruby Princess cruise ship were sickened by norovirus during a voyage from San Francisco to Alaska and Canada, according to health officials. The ship docked in San Francisco after the outbreak was reported to the CDC, and crews carried out enhanced cleaning and isolation measures as part of the response. I'm Jim Rinaldi. Crews carried out enhanced cleaning and isolation measures as part of the response. I'm Jim Rinaldi, USA Radio News.
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0: Good morning, gardeners. It's Sunday morning. It's time for your favorite gardener and mine, Patrick Parent. Get yourself a cup of coffee and get out a notebook because it's time to solve all your gardening problems.
1: Good morning, gardeners. Welcome to the Parent Family Garden Club. I'm your host, Patrick Parent, and I'm going to be here for the next couple hours to give you as much information as possible when it comes to the garden, what we can be doing, what we can be fixing, what we should be planning for. Now, before we get into that, I have a couple ways for you to get a hold of us. 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Our phone number here is 339-645-0201. Again, 339-645-0201. And you can actually text that line as well. And, either one of those ways is a great way to get a hold of us, or you could email us. 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And love to hear from you guys. I got a couple email questions this week coming at you. They were actually from last week. I was on vacation last week. We played a little bit of a best of so that I could be away with the family. Went all up. We were up in Maine for a bit. Went up to Acadia and spent some time in Bar Harbor. I'll tell you, I've never been on the top of Acadia, but I can't wait to go back to that area, go back up there. Such beautiful, beautiful everything. I mean, full of balsam fir. There's a ton of sheep laurel. There's a ton of blueberry plants all around there at the top level. So really cool to be there. We went to Cadillac Mountain, which is the tallest peak in Maine there. So it was a lot of fun. We went, all five of us up there, so we got to enjoy some time with each other in nature. Didn't go to an amusement park of any sort, so that was great. Just get out and enjoy each other and what the world has to give to us. So I definitely highly, highly recommend anyone going up there to enjoy some time away. So that's where I was last week. I'm back now. I can answer some questions for you guys. Like I said, I have a few email questions that we'll get to today. Needed to take a little bit of time away for a few days. Now, it's been hot, extremely, extremely hot, and our plants are feeling it. We're feeling it. It's just way too much. I'll tell you, it's not just New England, it's all over the place, and not so many people are dealing with the heat right now. It is hotter than normal. Or at least it feels that way, right? And I could deal without some of this. You can only get so cool on days, this past week where it was over 100 degrees. So if we're feeling that way, our plants are feeling that way. And I'll tell you, I saw a number of established shrubs in my yard that, I don't water anymore. Mother Nature takes care of it. The plant itself has a big enough root system. I'll water it if necessary, but a lot of my plants are flagging because of this heat. Now, it's hard to be able to go out there and put some water on these guys unless it's early in the morning or late at night. There's a number of water bans out there. And so, you kind of just say, what can I do? And sometimes you just got to say, hope you survive. But you know, there's a lot of that going on out there with our plants. Very dry, and it's just the hot aspect makes it that way. But like I said, a number of shrubs that I have in my yard, you know, mostly the hydrangeas. I have a good amount of hydrangeas in the yard, are the ones showing the flagging. Now, for those of you who don't know what I'm talking about when it says flagging, flagging is a term in the garden center industry and plant industry, that a plant is telling you it needs water, and that it is dry, there's something going on. And what happens is the leaves, instead of being outward or upward, whichever way they normally are on the plant, have started to just go straight up and down. It's like it's a flag that is not moving in the wind. It's limp. It's just sitting there, right? So that's the flagging term for watering. But I, like I said, I'm just noticing it on established plants. And so here's hoping that a lot of you use the soil moist that we talked about in your plantings, in your annuals, in your hanging baskets, in your containers. Because right now that will be kicking in, helping your plants to hold the moisture in the root, near the root system where it needs to be. So let's hope that everybody did that. Like I said in the past about soil moist, it can last a couple years. And the amount of moisture that it will pull in from the earlier part of the season when it was raining should get you through most of the summer. So it should be a great product for you. Could still put it in, right? It's early. It's the beginning of July. It's the beginning of July, right? We're in the first week of July. And that means we have 2 full months of some of this heat. And then we even get some late in September sometimes. So you got about 3 months. So you still have plenty of time where the heat is going to be there to affect your plants. So that soil moist product, using it in your plants now, even though you might have already planted it or the hanging basket's already kind of established, mix it in the best you can to help with less waterings throughout the summer season, because it's definitely here. The heat is on. It's hot, and you know, we'll get a little bit of a reprieve from it for a few days here, but those heat waves are killer. You know, at the end of them, you kind of just feel like you've been, you know, zonked out. You don't know what to do. You're just so tired from the heat, but it'll be good. We'll get to enjoy our summer, get in the pool, get to the beaches, get outside, enjoy your plants. Maybe it's the plants in the shady areas that you work with. You know, I was trying to do some work out in the yard this past weekend when we got home from vacation. And it was hot then. And I'm moving plants around to put them where I want them. And I have a good setup. And it was just so hot. I was sweating so much. I was like, I just can't do anymore. You know, but you got to do it in little bits. And that's with our garden. That's what we got to be looking at doing and trying to help maintain and do. And I should have done this in the month of April and May when it was nice and cool and it was rainy and it could be established at this point. But I tend to procrastinate on some outdoor chores, being in the industry for so long. It kind of just takes forever to get things done, but we'll get to it soon. Now, coming up on the show, like I said, we have a number of questions to answer. We're going to go into a bit of pollinator information based on one of the questions we have. We're going to talk about some soil tests, lawn, and a few other things. There's plenty more to discuss at this point. Also talk about what we can be looking for in the garden that might start showing up in the next few weeks, so that we can do a little bit of preventative type maintenance. So I'm looking around to see, you know, what is actually in the garden this time of year. So we'll do that, and you know, we'll keep on keeping on with the garden. It's tough this time of year to really be thinking about the garden other than wanting to water. That's the main thing to do. So it's hard to just say, all right, I'm good. I'm doing the garden. We're ready to go. And we'll just keep on going through the summer. The summer kind of takes a back seat. The AC and the pools and the ocean, those are the ones that take the front seat. And, you know, we're just going to do the best we can the next couple of weeks. And we'll discuss all those different things as time permits today with the show. But if you do have some questions, you can give us a call. It's 339-645-0201. Again, 339-645-0201. We're going to take a break. We'll be back in a few.

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4: 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Sung Vivathana from Spot-On says it's all about accuracy.
5: 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What Nova does is reduces GPS drift by 40% compared to other competitors. So pretty much we designed it to work anywhere. That's what we wanted. You know, we wanted our family member, our dogs, to have clear warnings so that they could make the right choice before chasing after, you know, that deer or that rabbit.
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0: And welcome back to the Parent Family Garden Club. Our phone number here is 339-645-0201. Again, 339-645-0201. And if you want to hear any of this episode, you missed part of it, or previous episodes, you can go to our website at ParentFamilyGC, and right on the front page, as you scroll down, I think just a little bit, you'll be able to go to either Spotify or Apple to pull our previous episodes. So it's definitely an easy way to do it. So let's get into some information here. I mentioned, you know, some things we should be looking for this time of year in the veggie garden. And there is a number of insects that, you know, are really could take over your garden in the next, you know, the next couple weeks. So let's start with an easy one that you will all know because you've probably seen it and at one point or another was like, oh, what is that? And that right there is the tomato hornworm. It's that large green caterpillar with white stripes, and it has a horn-like object on it. And I'll tell you, it actually can defoliate a full plant in a full in an evening, overnight, or at least half of it, and leave it bare, just the stems. So you see it a lot of times on tomatoes, obviously. But the thing about it is the tomato hornworm, there's no real major easy way where you can just go out and spray. It's not like, okay, well, I have tomato hornworm, I'm going to get X product from whichever company to get rid of them. It's not something that'll work. You can't just get like a, you know, insecticide to kill them. This is one of those guys where you're going to actually need to pick them yourselves as soon as you see them. As soon as you see one, there's going to be more. And, you know, it's best time to be looking for them would be in the morning. That's when the peak feeding schedule for the tomato hornworm is. And it's amazing how much damage it can do. You know, the very hungry caterpillar, I just read it, I don't know, for the 100th time to my youngest daughter, May. And, you know, she loves going through the story and, you know, today it ate this, and then at the end she always like, oh, he's so big, right? So she loves that. And that's it, I swear, every time I talk about tomato hornworm, that's what I'm thinking about in the back of my head, that, you know, my daughter talking about the very hungry caterpillar. And she would love for that caterpillar to eat the leaves, because at the end the caterpillar eats the leaves and his stomach doesn't hurt anymore. But for me, I know the tomato hornworm, once it starts eating a leaf, it's no good to me. It needs to go. A lot of people just get a bucket, honestly, a bucket of water, and drop them in there, and that's how they'll get rid of them. Or if you're thinking ahead, having the, there's a parasitic wasp out there. You can go to one of the insect websites. I can't think of the name I'm looking for, but Orcon is a great one. They have beneficial insects. That's what I'm looking for. Beneficial insects website, and see if they have something along those lines. But I'll tell you, if you're seeing them, by the time you get the parasitic wasps from the company, you're not going to have any plants left. So it's going to be an easier one to just pick them off. And again, I recommend picking them off in the morning, whereas that's when they are feeding the most. So you know, got to take a look at that. The tomato hornworm, once you see one, you know exactly what it is. You don't need to know plants. I know a number of people who have no plant knowledge, but they know exactly what the tomato hornworm is based on the look of it, and it's like a boof. So it's not turning into that very hungry caterpillar. Let's not get it that way. Anyways, we're going to take a break here. If you have some questions, you can email us. Our email address here is parentfamilygc@gmail.com. 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Take a break. Back in a few.
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0: And welcome back to the Parent Family Garden Club. Our phone number here is 339-645-0201. Again, 339-645-0201. And there's a couple more insects you'll be looking out for in the month of July. Just giving you a heads up before we get into some of the other questions. But aphids is a big one. Aphids is a big one in the gardens, and they spread very quickly as well. They reproduce rapidly in warm weather. They're feeding on sap, and they're moving. They can actually move viruses from plants. So what you really need to look for in order to see what some of these signs are is clusters of soft-bodied insects on the young shoots, so the very brand new shoots on there. Honeydew, which a lot of times you'll see is like black soot, like a sooty mold, but it's honeydew. And then looking at any stunted or curled new growth, okay? So these guys can come in a lot of different, you know, varieties of colors. Mostly you'll see them in white, but you'll see them in, you know, they can have some black on them. Some can have green on them. So it's not just, okay, it has to be white, or it has to be green, or it has to be partially black or black. There's multiple colors and aspects to it depending upon when it is. But the big thing is you're going to see that they're in clusters, and that's going to give you one of the telltale signs. They kind of just don't like to be by themselves. They like to have a big group of people, right? And so they move kind of together. But there's so many of them. That's why it affects our plants. Like I was saying, you can see some of the signs, but the damage is they're sucking the juice from that tender growth, and it causes it to wilt and the different looks to it, the honeydew aspect to it. So what are you going to do about it? Well, this one isn't one that I'm just going to say, hey, just go pick those off. Nope, we're not going there on this one. You can use a couple different products. We got some neem oil. We have insecticidal soap that you can use. There's a number of organic products from Bonide that you could look at. If it's on a plant that is not in the veggie garden, it's on your shrubs or something that you're not going to consume, so you're okay with spraying a chemical on it. You could use 8 from Bonide, right? But you're trying to suffocate this insect and kill it that way on contact so that it can't keep going, because their life cycle, you know, they just keep multiplying within a week or so after a birth. So within 7 days, they're reproducing more and more of the aphids, right? So it's insane how quickly they are. But all those items that I talked about could be ones to spray on the plant to get rid of. There's one drench you can use, but you can't really use it in a lot of states at the moment, understandably so. A lot of states have gotten rid of neonicotinoids. Neonicotinoids are specific category of a chemical that they have found will actually just kill any insect that you spray and will do harm to pollinators, bees, all those things. So a number of states, I know California, New York, Massachusetts, parts of New England are starting to get to that point too. But that would be the only drench, would be the annual tree and shrub. So it's still out there in a lot of different states. So I mention it because we're not just New England based. So you could be using those to take care of those aphids, and aphids are just a pain in the butt. if you're using organics, realize that you're going to need to do multiple applications, because you're going to get, at one point, some of those still might be egg form. They might not be able to suffocate the eggs, or it's in a spot that you just didn't see it. You missed a spot. And a lot of these organic chemicals can be, organic products, they're not chemicals, can be sprayed on a 10 to 14 day cycle. Some might even say 7. But you can see there, if it's a 10 day span with the aphids, they're on a week cycle, right? So you're missing an entire cycle if you missed, you know, when you sprayed the first time, if you missed some. So that's why it's important to take a look at it and say, which way do I want to go? Whereas a product like 8 can be sprayed and will last and have residual for about 4 to 5 weeks, whereas the organics don't. They're meant to not have the residual, and they kind of dissipate, and they won't affect anything in the soil, etc. So those are the two main differences, but it is something where it's something you're eating. You're going to think about what you're using. And so a lot of people will go those organic ways. And again, that's Neem. Neem Max is the better one. Comparatively, they had Neem. Now they have Neem Max, and it's 4-in-1 basically, instead of the 3-in-1. Previously, you use insecticidal soap. There's some tomato vegetable 3-in-1. A lot of these have the same active ingredients, just a different label on the front of it, right? So keep an eye out for those guys. Those are two of the major insects that you might see. Another one that you might see, and this is the final one we'll talk about before we get into some other discussions, is the squash bugs that are attacking your cucurbits, right? So squash bugs will damage zucchini, pumpkins, and squash. What they'll do is they'll pierce the leaves and, they will drain the sap the same way. Again, they're going after some of our veggies that we've spent a lot of time. You know, we talk at the beginning of the year getting your plants ready early enough, because it's going to take so much time for them to develop the fruit. And a lot of these, zucchinis, the pumpkins and squash have fruit on the plant, but it's just not ripe yet. But at this point, if it's starting to affect the plant, that fruit might never become ripe for you because of it. Now, the squash bug, it actually kind of looks like a stink bug, if you know what a stink bug looks like. It's long-legged, and it looks like a beetle, in essence. But it's a big, big guy. It's about 1/2 inch to 3/4 inch long. Yellowish black. And, they're a pain in the butt when it comes to your squashes, etc. Some of the signs that you might see that this is in the garden, you would see bronze-colored eggs. Bronze colored eggs clustering on leaves undersides. Okay, you'd also start to see some of your leaves yellowing or turning brown on the edges, right? And then the gray adult insects actually hide near the plant base. So take a look at the base of the plant and see if you're seeing these guys. But they will actually infest the plant, and parts of the plant will wilt and blacken and just and be gone. If it's really a bad infestation, you're going to, the plant's going to die. This is something that it could just get worse if you don't do anything. So, with that in mind, how can we get rid of it? Well, a few of the same products are available to use this, but this guy's a little bit harder to get rid of. And that's why a lot of people will say to use 8, right? So 8, although it's a synthetic chemical, can be used on vegetables. There are specific 8 control that is vegetable, fruit, and flower. Usually comes in a concentrate form. So you want to look specifically for that one, the vegetable, fruit, and flower. And that's permethrin. Okay. And you mix that and you're going to be spraying that on your plants to get rid of the squash beetle. It also will take care of aphids like we discussed before. It will take care of some of the bagworms that you might see. So it is a multi-use. I'd say this 8 insect, again, you got to look at the fine print. They have the lawn and landscape, then they have the vegetable, fruit, and flower one. But the vegetable, fruit, and flower will kill a ton of different insects. I think it's over 100 different insects. So it's not like you're just buying it specifically for one to use. You can use it on a lot more. Okay. So with the two, issues that you can spray, aphids and the squash bugs, some recommendations when it comes to spraying. It's not something I would want you to be spraying first thing in the morning or midday, especially with the heat at this point. The best time to do it is as the sun is starting to go down. Now, the reason why we spray at this point in time is a lot of the beneficial insects that are out there on your plants are out during the day. If you're spraying them, it doesn't matter chemical or organic, it can affect the pollinators. And so the best time to do it is later in the day when the pollinators, the beneficial insects, have basically, we'll call it gone to bed, right? They're not tucked in, they're not, have that pillow. They're just not in your garden, they're not active. Whereas some of these other insects, the bad insects, are more nocturnal and they're doing work at night. And so as you're spraying it, it can dry on the plant, it can have that residual, but it's not going to be coated on top of one of the insects like a bee or certain types of moths or just any type of pollinator, right? So just got to keep in mind with spraying, organic or synthetic. I say that all the time, and I used to say it all the time. I don't think I've said it enough this season, but organic or synthetic spraying for insects, always do it when the sun is coming down so you do not affect the good insects that you want in your yard. All right, we're gonna take a break here. We'll be back in a few.
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2: 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This is how Washington spends your tax dollars, funding absurd studies through U.S. universities. Campus reform is exposing this waste, calling out taxpayer-funded grants that embarrass our institutions. Research dollars should support real progress, medical breakthroughs, innovation, not kitten motion sickness. Thanks to these reports, hundreds of millions in grants have already been canceled. Campus reform will keep shining a light, holding wasteful programs accountable. Visit campusreform.org to stay informed. 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A series brought to you by the Leadership Institute and Radio America.
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0: And welcome back to the Parent Family Garden Club. Our phone number here is 339-645-0201. Again, 339-645-0201. We got a question from Rich from Tingsboro. He said he's heard our various conversations regarding pollinators and wanted to discuss it with respect to the Coosa dogwood tree. He says, I think I'm doing nature a great service by including it in my garden. The tree provides one of the best presentations of blossoms of the flowering trees with minimal issue, as your father would agree. And I'm not soliciting any pollinators from their already extremely busy schedule. I let them go about their business while I enjoy the beauty for several days. Now, a Coosa dogwood is a great product. It doesn't have to be a native to be out there to be a pollinator haven. Now, Coosa dogwoods are great pollinators. They actually have multiple pollinators to pollinate them. So they're the bees, they have butterflies, they have moths, and they have hummingbirds, right? And the plant, as he said, it has a very distinct beauty for several days. It also has a great smell to it that will actually bring the pollinators to the area. And it can cross-pollinate on multiple different plants. So it's a good one to have. And it just made me kind of thinking about some different pollinators and what plants we could do. And I've seen a number of lists, but one of the good lists that I have is from grownativemass.org. I like it because it has a chart. It gives you the botanical name, the common name, the color of the flower, if it has one, how much moisture it needs, how tall it will get, the bloom cycle, and then the pollinators that it will actually come to the plant, whether it be a butterfly or a moth, wasps, flies, beetles, or other. And I found that it's very interesting to take a look at. Just give you a couple examples here. A sugar maple, right? The Acer saccharum, which the foliage will turn the yellow color. It needs medium moisture. It can get up to 100 feet tall. It gets pollinated by butterflies, wasps, flies, and sawflies. So bees, butterflies, wasps, flies, and sawflies. So five different pollinators. So one of the reasons why I'm bringing this up is some of these big canopy trees are going to be perfect for your pollinators. Now, a Coosa dogwood is going to be that more the large shrub and the smaller type tree. And so it's more space for pollinators to congregate. Whereas some of the perennials that you bring into it have a smaller space. They do have more flowers to them, but they have a smaller coverage area, so not as many pollinators can get there. So if you're looking for a big bang for your...
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2: USA Radio News, I'm Jim Rinaldi. As Americans light off fireworks to celebrate the 4th of July, health experts warn it may come with hidden health risks. The American Lung Association says nearly 300 million pounds of fireworks are released into the atmosphere each year in the U.S. The result is smoke filled with tiny particles and gases like sulfur dioxide, carbon dioxide, and carbon monoxide.

0: 18-year-old Paul Pelosi is not suspected of DUI and was not arrested after allegedly hitting a parked car Friday in Yountville. Deputies say Pelosi was driving a brown convertible that was pulled over by the California Highway Patrol a short distance away. Both cars were heavily damaged. An 11-year-old boy driving a pickup truck crashed into a Buddhist procession in northeastern Thailand, killing at least 8 monks and injuring more than 20 others. Police say the child took the vehicle without permission as the monks were on a pilgrimage, and investigators are now reviewing how the crash happened and potential negligence by adults. From America's News Network, USA Radio News.
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It's Sunday morning. It's time for your favorite gardener and mine, Patrick Parent. 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

0: Paul's youngest son, and we got an hour left in the show. We've already had some great content. We're working on doing some more great content for you in this next hour. And before we get into that, I'll give you a couple options of how to get a hold of us. Our email address is paulpgardenclub@gmail.com. Again, paulpgardenclub@gmail.com. And love to hear from you that way. Emails, I've been getting a lot of emails this summer. It's been helpful to get some content out to you guys. But you could also call us and leave a voicemail. Our phone number is 339-645-0201. Again, 339-645-0201. That is voicemail, but you can also text it. So if you have some questions, you can answer it right there on the air and have it for you. So now that we've got ways to get a hold of me, let's jump into an email. And this email is going to lead into another question, and it's going to be a decent discussion in regards to this because it is super important. Now, from Gail, it says, could you go over the watering of plants and grass during a hot summer? I do early in the morning, and then if the shade has come over some plants and grass, I will give them a drink in the afternoon. Gail from Lowell. So, when I hear the hot summer, I usually think of drought. I've been talking about drought for, a while now. And I just like to be ahead of it and know that I'm doing the right thing to get it to that spot. Now, a watering schedule for the lawn and garden, they're pretty close to each other when it comes to lawns and plants of how much they need per week. Now, the goal here is to get 1 to 2 inches of water per week. That's the majority of plants, the lawn as well, right? There's ways to look at it so that you can get the best bang for your buck. And there's not, more evaporation or, you're not looking to see when it's going to rain and base it off that. One of the things when it comes to watering plants, to be honest, unless it's, a major storm coming, I don't pay attention that if it's going to rain one day during the week and say, oh, I don't have to water that week. There's been some times where it says flooding, all these things, and we still don't get the rain. There have been times where it does say flooding and we get flooded. So I'm not saying that it always happens that way. But when we start to depend on Mother Nature to water our plants, that's when our plants start to go thirsty. That's when they don't have enough moisture in the ground. So going a few guidelines when it comes to watering. Biggest thing, we want to water deep and less frequently. We want to water at specific times to minimize evaporation. We want to look at it and say, does it make sense for us to use a rain gauge, or how can we measure how much water we're getting? Because is it too little? Is it too much? We also need to look at it and say, what type of plant is it? Because some might want more water than that 1 to 2 inches. Some might want just that 1 to 2. But at the same time, we got to look at it and say, how are we watering? Are we watering, from above through a sprinkler system? Are we watering in a general area because it is a planting bed and saying, oh, well, that's enough? Because think about it. If there's a tree in the center with then pyramiding down type plants, which one is going to take the most water? And which one's going to do that, right? So those are some things we need to look at, as well as looking at, the mulch that is around your plants and saying, do I have mulch around there? Because mulch does help retain moisture in the soil, and it helps reduce the need for watering. So we've gone through a checklist of the ideas of, you know, the general guidelines of what we need to do during drought conditions or hot summer,
1: right?
0: So we look at those things and we say, all right, is there anything else we need to do? Well, there's a few things. One thing is check our sprinkler systems. Make sure that they're all working at the right times. Because when we talk about specific times, we always want it before 9 a.m. and after 5 p.m. Now, after 5 p.m., you're probably home, you're having dinner, you might be outside more, and you can see the sprinklers going. Before 9, a lot of us try to run sprinkler systems at 2, 3, 4 a.m. Maybe it's early, maybe it's a little bit later, but that rush of the morning, we're not spending as much time paying attention if there's an issue in the sprinkler system. So we need to make sure we run it every once in a while, all the zones, during the day while you see it. So you know if there is an issue, because I don't know about you, but at 2, 3 a.m. in the morning, I'm not worrying about if my sprinkler system's working or not. I'm worrying about the sleep that I'm hoping to get, right? Not worried about it. So you're gonna have to check it later. The other thing you should be looking at doing is thinking about some plants that might have some drought resistance capabilities, right? Are there other ways as well for you to get water? Is it a rain barrel to help water a little bit more? So during those drought times, you're not having to, you can't turn on the water because of the drought conditions, but you have this rain barrel that has the water for you. So those are some things you should be looking at and saying, what else can I do to make it happen? Right. So these are drought type issues. So let's dive into each one of these here. So watering deeply, less frequently. You've heard me talk about this. This speech goes on and on and on. But I'm seeing it more often. I'm starting to see more people pick up on this and discuss it more. I'm seeing more social media presence on a lot of different spots explaining deeper watering. And that deeper watering doesn't mean you take the hose and you jam it into the ground and let that full pressure just bore a hole to the ground, you know, as far as it can go. We're talking about, for your plants, just putting the hose on a trickle. Just so some water is coming out, not heavily, not too light, but just on a trickle here. And we're placing it on the base of the plant. I usually try to make it so it's in the middle so it can get all the way around the plant, because we are looking to make sure that root systems are growing out and down, not just on one side. And so by putting that in the middle, it usually will move to all sides when you're watering. Just keep an eye on it and say, if you've watched it, you know, after 5 minutes and you see just one side is wet, maybe move it to the other side and keep that side drenched as well. Now, by doing this, you're going to leave it on there, depending upon the size of the plant, 15, 20 minutes, sometimes half an hour. And that's going to get that water deep into the soil. It's going to get it where the roots are feeding, and so that all that moisture can then go back up into the plant and protect it. And so these are things that will help you not have to water as often. You'll water less because the water is going to hit all the root system, not just the top system. Now, what happens when you water and it's just on the top, the sun comes out and it can dry down to a certain point and then there's no moisture. But if the water is deeper, it takes longer for the plant to dry out to get to the point where you're seeing the plant flagging, drying, wilting, etc. And so deeper waterings lead to less frequent waterings, which leads to less work in the long term, which allows you to enjoy your plants versus always consistently working on them. Now, I'm not going to lie, I enjoy working on plants and doing all those things, so those are fun. But sometimes it's nice to just be able to enjoy what you're seeing. Now, we're going to take a break. We'll be back in a few.
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2: Studies show bringing tech into the bedroom can impact your quality and quantity of sleep. Andrew Holmes is a sleep technologist who treats sleep disorders.
3: I think one of the driving points we can make here is the bedroom should be a protected space. I mentioned this in the article as well. It should be our sleep sanctuary. And the only thing we should be doing in our bedroom is sleeping and intimacy. Mm-hmm. So if you create an association where you're there to do anything but sleep, you know, you're going to maybe potentially induce some problems with sleep onset latency, which is how long does it take you to fall asleep. If you're bringing your laptop to the bedroom and, you know, you're doing work in bed or you're watching television in bed, you're creating other associations other than what the bedroom is really designed to do. And therefore, it could create some complications, not only just falling asleep, but staying asleep.
2: And the blue light from screen time and stressful emails in bed don't help either. We'll have more tips tomorrow.
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0: 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And we're discussing watering during the hot season, drought times, and just going over a little bit of the basic guidelines here. Now, we mentioned watering at optimal times. And so the worst time to really water is between 9 and 5. I would say if you can do it before 10 or 11, you're better. You're okay. But before 9 is a good number to be looking at, right? A lot of people are working, you know, it used to be 9 to 5, but let's keep it that idea here. And they're at that, you're at work, so you don't have to worry about it. Do it before or after. I'm a big fan of doing it before. Now, the major reason why I feel that way is if you're watering, you can only water so much. Think about the amount of time before watering in the hot sun, right? So if you water, let's say it's 6 a.m., the hottest part of the day is usually between 12 and 2. Maybe 11 and 3, 4. And so if you were to water in the morning, during that time frame, the moisture is in the soil. And so as the sun hits it, it's warm. It will dry the water out and pull some of it out, but that water is by the roots when it needs to be, so that the sun isn't just baking on the soil, causing it to become warm, affecting the root system. And so it gets through that hottest part of the day with moisture in the ground. And then obviously it's a 24-hour cycle before you water again, but usually after that 5 o'clock, it starts to cool down, the sun isn't as hot, and your plant kind of gets a little bit of a bounce back at that point and some time to recover. And then it gets it until the next morning when you water. So you have the hottest part of the day where there's moisture specifically in the ground. Whereas if you water at night, that whole time frame to get to that 12 p.m. to 2 p.m. hottest part of the day, it's a lot longer. And your plant has more time to dry out. Now, obviously, it's not as warm, usually, at night. And in the morning, there's a little bit of morning dew, right? But the way I'm looking at it is, if you were to water at 6 p.m., let's say, and then the next day at 12 p.m., when the hottest part of the sun is, where it's going to dry it out, that's 18 hours of the water being in the ground. It's really gotten deep and it's started to dissipate. And it's 6 hours prior to when the next watering is going to be, but so it's not as saturated. Whereas 6 a.m., the hottest part of the day is only 6 hours away, and it allows during that time frame to have the moisture where it needs to be. Now, I've probably overdone it, overkilled the description here. But I think it's just very important to understand that when you do water in that middle time frame, the water is going to evaporate and you're going to constantly water, and then your water bill is just going to go up and up and up because you're always watering. So if we do the deeper waterings less frequently, you're not watering as much and you're saving money on a water bill, right? Now take a look at your plants, see what they are, make sure that they can be watered correctly. A lot of times some understory shrubs and plants, if you're watering a tree, that tree is going to take most of the moisture that you're putting down there. So make sure you do spend a little bit of time on the surrounding plants to make sure that those plants absorb water as well. And just also remember that if there is a decent sized tree there, it's always going to be pulling moisture from those little tree, those little shrubs or little annuals. And so those are going to dry a lot quicker. So the deeper soaking for a shrub or a tree, a big tree, is going to help allow the water to get to the others as well to make sure those little guys get some water too. So we're going to take a break. A couple more topics to discuss, so stay tuned for that. We'll be back in a few.
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0: And welcome back to the Paul Parent Garden Club. Our phone number here is 339-645-0201. Again, 339-645-0201. We're talking about watering during the hot summer. And one thing that I wanted to throw out there, and I mentioned it in the previous segment, was mulch when it comes to watering. You're saying, right, well, I know mulch helps retain soil, but I do it in the spring or I do it in the fall. Well, I want you to look at that mulch and make sure it is there. And it's still in a spot where it's going to hold the moisture, because that mulch is going to help cool the soil underneath it and allow that moisture to stay in there a little bit more versus if there's nothing on the ground there. If there is nothing on the ground and you're just getting the sun to soil contact, the ground is going to dry out quicker. If you put that inch or so of mulch there, it's got to go through the mulch first. And so the mulch will hold that moisture and help protect, keep it in the ground the way it needs to be. So if you haven't mulched or you're thinking about mulching, make sure you look at how you, make sure you do it to help reduce watering for these summer months. So a lot of people will mulch first thing in the spring to get that nice cleanup, the color. And I don't disagree, people love it. But think about a secondary mulching now or even later in the fall, or it's mulching in the fall for winter and then mulching again in the, you know, late spring, early summer into June. So it has nice fresh mulch when it goes into the hot times to protect the soil and help keep the moisture in the ground. So kind of think about how you're working with that mulch to make it so that it's there when it needs to be. So now, keeping with the same theme in regards to drought conditions and watering, I had a question from Russ. And Russ said, we bought this dogwood from a local nursery last year. They installed it. As it has grown about 18 inches, but leaves don't look healthy. I've been watering it every few days. Any ideas? And so I have a couple pictures. Now, it's a dogwood, so the leaves are, well, they're obviously green. they have more of an oblong shape to them, to a point at the end. But all the leaves here are kind of all facing down. Now, a good amount of dogwoods will have some of that happen the way the leaves are. But what the thing that I'm seeing on these leaves is the outer edges of, I'd say 95% of the leaves are browning, right? And it's the edges. It's not the centers. There are a few here and there from the picture that I'm seeing, but it's the edges all the way around. And to me, that right there is a good sign of scorch on the dogwood. Now, as I was saying a good sign, it's not a good sign. It's a bad sign, but it's a good sign to me to show what's going on with leaf scorch. And that's usually caused by, you know, stress from heat. And it's also caused by maybe not enough water. And so Russ said he was watering every couple days. Now, I'm not going to go into it again in full, but the watering deeply is the only way that you can allow it to dry out in between for a few days. But in a situation like this, it's probably to get it back to where it needs to be, watering almost every day or every other day, right? Especially during heat waves, especially during 90 degree days, especially during times when we're not getting a lot of rain. And again, don't rely on Mother Nature to get the amount of moisture you need down in the soil, right? a lot of these leaves that are brown on the outsides, they might start turning a little bit crispy, or some might just start to fade into it. Realize there's nothing that's going to fix it in a way that they're just going to all miraculously be green, right? When it does have some of this brown on there from a scorch, there's no coming back from it, but the plant will still be healthy because we're going to take a look at fertilizing it this fall, right? We're going to make sure that our plants have a really good shot at getting the nutrients it needs during this winter so that next season we can start it with a bang, get more water and moisture into the plant, and then allow it to be a stronger plant. Now, with a dogwood, we're looking at using Holytone. Holytone's an acidic fertilizer from Espoma, and it is the best out there for acid-loving plants. And a dogwood is an acid-loving plant. And now for a tree form like this, we're feeding in the spring and in the late fall. But the fall here is half the rate. And we're making sure that we go to the drip line of the plant. And this is the one for the trees where we're digging it into the soil. We're making sure that we're digging about a 3-inch wide hole and maybe about 12 to 18 inches deep. And we're doing about 2 to 3 feet apart. And then we're going to take however much we've determined based on the calculations from the back of the package and divide that evenly into the holes. We'll then backfill all the holes with soil and then water it in. So the Holytone, we're getting deeper into the soil versus the plant tone is a surface topper, right? And so Holytone at this point is what we're looking for when it comes to the dogwoods. That's going to get it strong into the winter. So next year when those leaves come out, they're not going to have an issue. What I would also like to see you do when it comes to this dogwood at this time, look at using a product like Protolizer, right? Natural Alternative has that product called Protolizer. You've heard me talk about it. You've heard Karen talk about it when she's on the show with us. Protolizer is a probiotic for the soil. It works with fertilizers that are in the ground. It works with the nutrients that are there to get the better aspects of the plant to where it needs to be. Right? It's those probiotics. And it's there to make sure your plants thrive. And so adding it to the mix is going to be very helpful. Now again, the leaves aren't going to go into this miraculous turn green again at this point, but they're going to be on there. And so you're not going to see like that great moment where the plant just comes back with vibrant green. You might here and there. But we still want to make sure that everything behind those leaves, the branches, the roots, the stem, everything is strong. So that's why we're looking at using a product like Protolizer. And this with something, when it's an issue where the plant has some issues, there's under some stresses, you're going to use it a little bit more often than if it was just a regular application. Okay, so for trying to get the exact that we need here, for an established plant here, you can usually pour the product directly on the foliage for best results once you've mixed it into with water. Trying to get you the exact amount here. Can't get all the details while we're talking. I'm trying to do two things at once, but follow the directions on the back of the Protolizer of how much to use. But what I really want you to do is look at using it every 2 weeks versus once a month. That's suggested for a plant that is doing well. So the protolyzer is not a fertilizer. It's going to work with the nutrients that are in your soil. It's going to help that. So in this case, because we're still waiting to use the Holytone into the fall, I might look at saying, I want to use a liquid fertilizer while I'm doing this protolyzer to help build up the nutrients in there to make it stronger going into the winter months. I know it's talking about winter is way too early when it's 90 something degrees out. But the idea here is we're always getting ready for winter with the plants to make sure that they survive and thrive for us. And so use a liquid fertilizer with the protolyzer, not in the same container, but use it hand in hand. So water first, make sure it's a deep soaking, then water with a liquid fertilizer, whether it be a Neptune's Harvest, an Espoma product, or like a wettable powder from Peters. Put the amount that you're supposed to based on the instructions on the package. Then mix up the protolyzer, the same amount that you should, and then water that in. There are dry applications that you can do for it depending upon sizes of plants, so it is an option as well. But what's going to happen is those microbes and the fertilizers that's coming from the liquid food are going to then meet with the protolyzer, and it's going to be just a symbiotic relationship where they are going to benefit from each other. And they're going to work to help your plant get stronger, the roots grow deeper, and allow it to absorb water a little bit easier too. Because a lot of this here is going to help make those roots have those little like hairs on the roots. Those little hairs are going to absorb some of the water. It's not just the roots itself. And so by doing this, you're going to have a stronger next year and the year after. Now, one more thing that I noticed with the dogwood tree is I'd love for you to take a look at the base of the dogwood and see that flare and see if you can expose some of it, because that's part of it too. I see, you know, it gets a little blurry when I zoom in, but you can kind of see the base of the plant. It does have a little bit of a root flare. But I'd almost pull a little bit of that soil out there, because the picture I have has a nice border around the plant so that the grass doesn't come up to it. But taking some of that soil out of there is also going to allow the moisture to get where it needs to be and the air to get where it needs to be to allow that tree to breathe. I'd also look at seeing if you could maybe make that border a little bit wider if possible. And then if you've removed some of that soil that's there, add a little bit of a layer of mulch to hold that moisture where it is. But don't get the mulch right up to the trunk. Leave about an inch or so, maybe 2 inches away from the trunk, so it's not, the water doesn't sit right on there. So hopefully that helps you out and gets you a lot of the information you need, Russ, and keep us posted on how it goes. We're going to take a break here. We'll come back, put a bow on this show, and work it into the next week. So we'll stay tuned for that. We'll be back in a few.
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0: Welcome back to the Paul Parent Garden Club. Our phone number here is 339-645-0201. Again, 339-645-0201. You can also email us. 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And that is one of the best ways to get a hold of us. All the questions today have been via email. It's been perfect. I get to see them ahead of time, obviously. What I try not to do is read them and then be able to do a lot of research. It kind of keeps me in that question and answer that we've always done. But what I do is I'll see what the questions are, and then I can kind of order them in the show so we have a nice flow to it. So that is the best way. One of the other things I want to just remind everybody, if you go on to Spotify or Apple, you can download our podcasts and you can hear it at another time if you missed an hour or whatnot. Great way to do it and to listen to it whenever you can versus always on a Saturday or a Sunday. Now, a couple things here. Love for you to sign up for a newsletter from Natural Alternative. Go to their website. You get a monthly newsletter. It's called The Monthly Dirt. And they'll actually start talking this. I just got one. I want to say it was today, this week here. And they talked a bit about grubs. We talked a lot about grubs last week. So if you're starting to see some grub damage or know that you need to take care of grubs this fall because they are starting that full cycle, you could go back to last week's episode on, you know, wherever you download a podcast and hear a ton of information about grubs. It will definitely help you understand what you need to do. One cool thing is last week I was talking about the chart that they have for spring, summer, autumn, and winter for the grubs and where they're at. It shows it right there. You know, in the next few weeks, we're definitely going to be talking about preparing for fall when it comes to seeding, when it comes to planting. We're getting there. We're starting to think of it. You know, when we, our next show, not this one, obviously, our next show, it's the, we're into the month of August, and that's about the time we start thinking about if we're doing a full renovation of a lawn is starting to take care of the soil now. You know, is it using a weed killer to kill some of the bad that's in the lawn to give it a 2-week span before you start to reseed? And we're starting to get into that, so we're going to discuss that in the upcoming weeks. We're also going to be talking about, you know, getting ready to plant again. I will say a lot of people are still planting, so it's not like they're getting ready again. They're just going to continue to do it throughout in the fall. But the next few weeks, we will discuss why that happens. I mean, fall is for planting. It's a saying that's out there that I hear every year all the time. Why is that? Well, plants can focus on its root system versus producing more shoots and flowers. It focuses on getting stronger for those next upcoming years, and so it has a better shot of making it. Now, those are some things to think about. Also, just make sure you continue to water. I know I touched on watering heavily today in drought conditions, but there are a number of people out there that are still having issues with drought and what to do. You know, I didn't even touch base on a lawn, whereas a lot of times with a lawn has the ability to go dormant during drought conditions where you don't actually need to water it as often. Maybe it's watering once or twice a week because we don't want to push the lawn to start growing again because it can naturally fight a drought by just going dormant. And so when it turns brown during the summer months, it's not a bad thing. It will come back to you in the fall. And so watering a lawn during a hot summer usually means only do it every so often to make sure it will be there in the fall for you. Now that's going to do it for today. I appreciate everybody for listening. I hope everybody has a great rest of their day. Enjoy the upcoming week. Until next week, be good to each other. Get out there, plant something. We'll talk at you next week. Have a great week, everyone. We'll see you later.
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3: Serena Williams' return to singles competition drew a record number of viewers. ESPN says nearly 2 million people watched the 44-year-old's first-round match at Wimbledon, making it the most-watched Day 2 contest in the network's history. Williams lost to Australian Maya Joint on Tuesday in her first singles tournament appearance in 4 years. MLB has announced the starting lineups for this year's MLB All-Star Game. The National League is headlined by Los Angeles Dodgers two-way superstar Shohei Ohtani, while three-time American League MVP Aaron Judge tops the American League's lineup. Los Angeles Angels outfielder Mike Trout earned his 12th All-Star, the most of any starter in either league. Dodgers first baseman Freddie Freeman hit double digits with his 10th career All-Star selection. The 96th MLB All-Star Game will take place July 14th at Philadelphia's Citizens Bank Park. Taylor Swift and Travis Kelce have donated $26 million to various charities this week. The announcement was made just ahead of their gala wedding, which took place Friday at Madison Square Garden in New York City. The charities include 9 food banks, an animal cruelty organization, 7 educational programs, and 3 children's hospitals. 2 of the charities, Children's Mercy Hospital and Harvesters, the Community Food Network, have personal ties to Kelce, as he's made unannounced visits to patients in the hospital and has previously donated to Harvesters.
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13: Bernard's crashing! Further ran back at the front of the field. 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
2: 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I'm Corey.

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1: It's wonderful to be with you today again as we continue in the subject of seed time and harvest. It is indeed a wonderful day. Let us start with our glorious confession of faith. This is the day that the Lord has made. I am rejoicing and I am glad in it. I stand to receive all the benefits loaded into this day for me. My cup of blessings for today is in good measure, pressed down and running over, more than I could ever ask for or thought of. People who do not know me will rise up to favor my cause today. They will rise up to favor my business. They will rise up to favor my dreams. They will rise up to favor my vision. I welcome every challenge today because it is a stepping stone to my next level of greatness. I dominate and conquer every challenge. The impossible has become possible for me today. The weapon of the enemy against me today is rendered useless. Today, every thought that revolts against my God-given dreams, my God-given desires, my God-given visions, I cast down and I condemn, for this is my heritage as a child of God. I am whole from the crown of my head to the soles of my feet. No sickness, no disease shall dwell in my mortal body, because I have been healed by the stripes of Jesus Christ. Therefore, I am living a divine healthy life. The children whom the Lord has blessed us with, my wife and I, are for signs and wonders in this land. Today, all our children will be taught by the Lord, and great will be their peace. Indeed, I am truly, truly blessed. Seed time and harvest. This is a wonderful subject that the Lord has been taking me through. Great revelations being revealed to me and is transforming my life. And I am sure it is also transforming your life. We started by saying seed time and harvest time. At the very beginning, that a farmer cannot plant corn and expect to harvest grapes. Every planting by a farmer is deliberate. So should you be. Every thought that crosses your mind should be your own thoughts, not thoughts that is dropped in your heart by the enemy. Thoughts are seeds. If you do not choose the seed that you plant in your garden, it will be impossible for you to reap your heart desire, other than the harvest that has been planted, the seed that has been planted. You cannot plant corn and expect to reap grapes. Deliberately plant your seeds. We talked about how the human heart is a very fertile ground. It does not discriminate. It will grow any thought that is planted in it. And we talked about you guarding your heart with all diligence. If you don't, the weeds will take over the garden and your harvest will be sabotaged. And we talked about today we're in part five, you know, through part one through to four, we answered several questions on the subject of what do you do between seed time and harvest time. Go back to the messages if you have time and indulge yourself in the revelation knowledge that was shared in those sections. Today we'll be looking at we'll be answering the question again. What do you do between seed time and harvest? What do you do between your dreams that God has deposited in your heart and actually living the dreams? What do you do? After planting, a farmer never thinks of the seed again. Once the seed has the soil has been cultivated, the seeds are in the ground, the farmer never thinks of the seed again. His focus moves to the harvest. He guards the cultivated garden with diligence, knowing fully well that if he doesn't, the weeds will take over the garden. Pests, infestation would destroy the crops. Wild animals would destroy the crop. All these would sabotage the harvest. What are the weeds? The devil is not strong enough to destroy you because he has been rendered powerless. But you are strong enough to destroy yourself. Let me repeat that again. The devil has been rendered powerless. He is not strong enough to destroy your harvest. But you are strong enough to destroy your harvest. How do we do this? Laziness, allowing, neglecting the garden, not focusing on what we should be doing per time, being distracted by the enemy. That is all the tricks of the enemy. Distractions. Stay focused. After a farmer plants the seeds, he never thinks of the seed. We talked in the previous teachings that once the seed is sown, you start thinking from the harvest. You start seeing the end from the very beginning, and that should form your thoughts. Forgetting the past. The past is the seed being sown. The past is everything you do before the seed gets into the ground. And focus your attention on the harvest. Start thinking from the harvest. That is what faith demands. Faith does not demand you thinking about the harvest. Faith demands that you think from the harvest. Two key words, thinking about and thinking from. Thinking about and thinking from. I can daydream about my goals all day long. Oh, I wish it was this. This was this. I wish I could do this. If only this was the reality. If only this would come true. Well, life happens. It doesn't work like that. You know, you cannot wish your way in the land of faith, in the walk of faith. You have to be absolute. A mustard seed never thinks of becoming a grapevine. It is absolute in its faith. Train yourself to be absolute in your faith. Train yourself to be absolute in your faith. After planting, the farmer never thinks of the seed again. Otherwise, he will never get an harvest. He will go back there, uproot the seed, beautify the seed, embellish the seed, and put it down again and go back and do the same thing. We do that with our thoughts if we don't think correctly. Bible says in Philippians 2:5, let this mind be in you, which was also in Christ Jesus. Linking this with Hebrews 12:1-2, it says, Philippians says, let this mind be in you, which was also in Christ Jesus. Hebrews 12:1-2 says, wherefore, seeing also we are compassed about with so great a cloud of witnesses, let us lay aside every weight, the sin that doth so easily beset us. Let us run the race with patience. Let us run with patience the race that is set before us. We do this by keeping our eyes on Jesus, the champion, who initiates and perfects our faith. Because of the joy awaiting him, he endured the cross, disregarding its shame. He endured the cross, disregarding the shame, for the joy that was set before him, for the harvest that was set before him. He endured pulling out the weeds. He endured focusing in the harvest, disregarding every tic-tac the devil tried to do before him. He endured all that because of the harvest. Let that same mind be in you. Refuse to be distracted. Refuse to be distracted. Colossians 3:10 says, "And have put on the new self, which is being renewed in the knowledge in the image of his creator." How does that apply to seed time and harvest? Put on the new self. That is the feeling of your dreams being fulfilled. The feeling of a great harvest. The feeling of your desires being fulfilled. Let that dominate your thoughts. And the other part of the verse, Colossians 3:10 says, being renewed in this knowledge, in the image of his creator. The Bible says we are co-workers with God. In doing this, you are creating your destiny. In doing this, you are laboring with God to bring forth your dreams, your vision. Stay focused. Stay focused. It says, Philippians 3:13, "No, dear brothers and sisters, I have not achieved it, but I focus on this one thing, forgetting the past and looking forward to what lies ahead." Forgetting the everything before the seed goes down. Forget them. Once the seed goes down, focus on what lies ahead. He said, "I have not achieved it." What does that mean? Matthew 11:24 says, "Therefore I say to you, what things soever you desire, when you pray, believe that you receive them, and you shall have them." What does that mean? Seed time and harvest time. How does this apply? It says, "Therefore I say to you, whatsoever you desire, when you pray, believe that you receive them." Receiving them is different from having them. Receiving them is what you see with the eyes of faith. Receiving them is the feeling of your dreams being fulfilled. Receiving them is being focused on what is possible. The fact that you can see the solution in your mind's eyes, receive it. Then say, once you have received it, you shall have them. What does having them mean? Having them is having those dreams manifested in the world of form, in our world physically. Having those things manifested. The Bible says, if your faith fails in the day of battle, your strength is little. Brothers, endure the seasons, the times between seed time and harvest time. Stay focused. Don't be distracted. Jesus, in the Last Supper, the devil was in the room with them. Jesus did not stand up to raise a prayer request and ask the devil to be bound and cast out. No, he stayed focused. He refused to be distracted, and he used the devil to his advantage. Practice that. Seed time and harvest time. Use distractions to your advantage. Use the devil to your advantage. Practice receiving your answered prayers. Also go forward and practice having your answered prayers. When you practice receiving, having is effortless. Seed time and harvest time. Stay focused. Don't leave the tracks. Don't leave the field and start arguing with spectators on the bleachers. Stay focused. If you leave the track and start answering your critics, start dealing with riffraffs on the bleachers, you will never finish the race. Even though you have been redeemed to show forth his virtues and his praise, the devil did not stop you. You lost your focus. You lost your focus. Brothers, it's a wonderful day. It's a day for you to go out and show forth his virtues and his praise, staying focused, refusing distractions. Until next time, remain truly blessed and highly favored.

Gale Storm, Corey Gale. When you're in a storm, you gotta dance in the rain. Welcome this morning, another morning that you woke up not dead. That means there's more for you to accomplish while you're on this planet. And I tell you, every week my life keeps getting better and better, and I am enjoying my life. I am seeing what God is doing in this season, and it is exciting, and it really puts everything into perspective. I finally understand God's point of view sometimes. He's not good because of temporal reasonings, or, you know, the reason why we're good is if somebody treats us good or something like that. And we kind of believe more in the law of reciprocity to a degree, where if you're good to me, I'm good to you, and vice versa. But what I'm really starting to realize is this. In the Bible, it says God's ways are above our ways and our thoughts on his thoughts, right? So he's on a different thinking vibration. In my personal opinion and in my personal life, God is good all the time is a real thing. It's not just that thing. God is good all the time. All the time, God is good. I know it's become like some type of chant. But through a recent turn of events in my personal life, I'm starting to realize God is good because he's just always good. He's good if you're with him, close to him, rocking with him every second of the day. He's good. He's good if you're sitting there messing up and doing all the wrong things. He's good there too. He's good all the time. So he gives you what you don't deserve, and he doesn't give you what you do deserve. And it's not the temporal tit-for-tat human nature vibe of, oh, yeah, boo-boo was nice to me, so I'm going to be nice to her. No, that is a human organic way of matching someone's energy. That's what we do to survive here, from a lack of understanding and a lack of maturity. So through this recent storm, I said, you know, when you're in a storm, you got to dance in the rain. The positives of a rainstorm is, again, you get to slide and go with the current. You can, you know, make some better dance moves with the rain. But the recent blessing that God has given me has given me a feeling of stability that I've never had in my life. I used to feel like I was still in that car accident, and flipping over and over and over again. I could just never get a proper footing. Just picture a life on roller skates and falling every now and then. That was me. Stability wasn't something that was a part of my vocabulary. And I just was a survivor. I was a survival mode. But you know what? There's another mode besides survival mode. And that is a mode of being stable. Do not be anxious for anything. In every situation, make your request known unto the Lord. Walking in peace, putting on the helmet of salvation, the breastplate of righteousness, the sword of the Spirit, the shield of faith, the belt of truth, the footshods of peace. That is your spiritual armor. Just like you put on your physical clothes, or you take a physical shower, you want to make sure that you are covered spiritually. And I just wanted to thank God for this opportunity and the blessing that he continues to show me who he is. He continues to show me who he is, regardless of my shortcomings. So before I play this next song, shout out to Joe. When I used to see him, you know, he's just been getting stronger and stronger. And one of the things that I would say is, hey, Joe, how you doing? I'm hanging in there.
I'm hanging in there. And that's what a lot of people like to say, that they're hanging in there. So you know what? I'm going to match that energy. And I'm going to go ahead and say, hang on. And I'm going to play Hang On by Kira Shields.

Hang on. This is Corey Gale with the Gale Storm Show. And when you in a storm, you got to dance in the rain. If you see me right now, I actually did a dance move. So this next song here is called Power. Power. A lot of people don't understand what power is or what it means. And for a long time, personally, I didn't want any power. I ran from power. I thought power was for conceited people. Shout out to Jason Physic, no disrespect. But you were one of the most conceited people in my high school. I still haven't forgotten you. This kid had the good hair, light skin. Father was a cop. And the ladies' man of the century and a star football player. And he knew it. And he would be the first to tell you. So Jason Physic made me not want to ever be conceited. What up, Jay? And I've lived my life trying to hide my light, be humble, right? Humble and humiliation, they sound alike. I thought they were cousins. Well, I'm starting to learn in this young age of 49 that power is good when it is placed with someone who can be mature to handle it. All right, let me translate. If you can have power to turn on other people's lights, other goals and dreams that people are walking around, turn like the donuts, all stressed out, that is when your power can be positive. Your power can see someone's potential and see them and articulate to them the way that God sees them. You can have power to light somebody else's power. You can be around here lighting pilots in real bodies. And ask yourself, what is power? The power is the ability to get something done. And that is the noise of my camera. And I'm going to turn it back on because we do got a Corey Gale podcast thing happening. Got a nice young man, motivated young man named Jonathan that will be hosting that. And he's got a street ministry. And we are very excited for what God is doing in our lives. So with that being said, I'm going to be playing Power because when I was going through my storm, I think I was kicking the can of pity and sadness and poor me. I think I had a banjo. Nobody knows the troubles I bear. Nobody knows the sorrows I bear. Nobody cared either. And I remember I was sat there, sad and depressed, until this song came on. And I tell you, when this song came on, I don't know for you Hulkamaniacs out there, but remember when Hulk Hogan kept getting those punches, but Rowdy Roddy Piper or Jake the Snake, they went ahead and punched them one time too much. And all of a sudden, he did that finger, that, oh, no. Oh, you done did it now. Oh, now we got a problem. It's almost to the equivalent when you are hitting somebody when they're already down, kicking somebody when they're already down in their luck. It's similar to me. I do music. I rap. I'm a rapper. My point is, I love metaphors. I love metaphors. I can make a metaphor out of anything. Kind of like MacGyver, for those MacGyver fans out there. MacGyver could make a bomb, nuclear bomb, out of Nutri-Grain, blueberry candy bar, and a safety pin. Keep that away from MacGyver. It's all about the creativity, and we are creators. We are made in the image of our Father. My point being is when Hulk Hogan took one punch too much, that's when it was obvious, and he tapped into a power that it didn't matter what punches came in after that. It didn't matter. Every single punch made him stronger. He reversed the narrative. He changed the narrative,
And in the word, it says that all things are working for the good for them who love the Lord, have who have been called according to his riches and glory. So there's a situation when life can keep punching us and beating us up, and the enemy does too much. He does the most. He be doing the most. And when you realize, oh no, you get into your Hulk Hogan phase and you turn what he meant for evil, you turn it to make it into good. And we turn the tables on the enemy, and we learn how to use our power. Okay? So when I heard this song, that was me receiving that Hulk Hogan type of power, where my life has never been the same. Gail Storm Show, Corey Gale.

0: You are my hero. Glory be to God. You are my hero. Yes, and I thank God. I really do. I was serving God since 6, 7, 8, 9, 10, 11, 12 years old. And I can truly understand him a little bit better because he's just so good. Even the things that you deserve, he doesn't give you. Like, I'm serious about that. And that's just how good God is. He is so good. So right now I'm going to go ahead and play a track that really surprised me. This is a track called Jesus Heal My Scars. And it was a song that I did. And I remember that I put the sinner's prayer in the beginning of the song. And I've never done that on any of my songs. And this song went to 82 countries. And I know it wasn't me. The Bible says, don't think of yourself too highly. It wasn't me. It was the Holy Spirit. It was Jesus. To me, it was a sign that Jesus Christ is coming back soon and we are to be ready. Even this door opening for me, I've never been on the radio before, but now I'm on the radio saying, buckle up, be ready. The wealth of the sinners is being transferred to the righteous. It is time to rise and get in our rightful positions. Okay, we are the head and not the tail. We are royalty. So by God allowing this song to have a global footprint, it has allowed me to think on a more broader scale that maybe love thy neighbor isn't about John right next to you, the house on the left, that neighbor. Maybe it's Bosnia. Shout out to Azra. Maybe it's Russia. Maybe it is Haiti, Dominican Republic, Pakistan. Those are our neighbors. It says, love thy neighbor as you love yourself. So are these neighboring countries being looked after? Are we using ChatGPT to communicate with these third world countries, per se, and making sure that they don't have to be stuck in poverty? Making sure that we can go ahead and be blessed to be a blessing and give them a plan to reinvest so we can bless them, which is a tax write-off for us business owners, right? And then bless a different country and teach them how to reinvest 50 to 55% where now they don't need to ask for money anymore. Now they can get off of poverty, get out of poverty. Are we teaching people how to fish, or are we just giving them fishes and making them stay stuck? Are we not providing solutions and hope for people? And why did God give me a voice in this season? Because I'm not talking about money, but I keep it a buck. You know what I'm saying? And I will be getting a bumper sticker. Don't try to bite that. So this next song here is yours truly. It's called Jesus Healed My Scar. And obviously, that was the scar of losing my mom at a young age. And that scar used to control my life. That trauma used to control my life into the house of pain. It brought me to the driveway of the house of pain for a very long time. And I am glad to say happy birthday to the new Corey Gale. This is Corey Gale with the Gale Storm Show. When you're in a storm, you got to dance in the rain. This is called Jesus Healed My Scar.
1: Truly sorry. And I now want to turn away from my past sinful life and towards you. Please forgive me.
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1: Please help me avoid sinning again. I believe that your son, Jesus Christ, died on the cross for my sins.

0: Be all you can be. We ain't talking about the army. We talking spiritually. So I hope you guys enjoyed this Sunday morning, 6 a.m., Corey Gale, Galestorm Shore. No, the Galestorm Show. Sorry. When you're in a storm, you got to dance in the rain. And let this week be a good week for you. And every single morning, thank God that you woke up. Again, some people wake up dead. You don't want to be that guy. So every day that you wake up, realize that you got a purpose. God bless you, and I love you, and I love God too.
1: I love God.
2: 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What's wrong with you?

0: 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I love God. 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What's wrong with you?
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9: Good morning, everyone. You're listening to The Revival Room with Maxwell Mukisa. We're excited and delighted to be here this day, this morning. Some of you trying to wake up. Some of us are already up. But nonetheless, we are very excited just to be here. Grateful to God for the gift of life. I believe that everyone under the sound of my voice, the reason you can still hear me is because you're still alive. And for that, we give God the praise. We give him all the honor. This is The Revival Room with Maxwell.

Kisa. It's a place of refreshment. We come here to, study the Word of God, pray together, learn more about God, and get us to a place where we can understand the promises of God for our lives and understand that no matter what it is that we go through, God always has a better plan. And so it might be painful, it might be uncomfortable, whatever it is that you're facing today, but it's important for you to grasp that what you're going through is not permanent. God is truly going to come through for you. He will show you mercy. He will show you grace. He will come through for you because He's a good God. He's a gracious God. He's a mighty God. And so I'm just, again, excited and thrilled to be here this morning. The reason we're here is because God knows your name. And because God knows your name, He sent us to come and speak to you. And let you know that there is a God who cares about you, a God who loves you, someone that really wholeheartedly and truthfully cares about you, and that's God. And that is because He knows your name. And so we are just so excited. This is another day. Now, we were here last week and so many people reached out with questions and just needing prayer. That's always exciting when, you know, people reach out to pray with us and, you know, hey, Pastor, I need prayer. Can you pray for me, please? I always just get excited when I hear that because I believe in a God who hears and answers prayer. And so I know that my God will hear and answer prayer. And that's why since we started the Revival Room broadcast, there has been a lot of testimonies, people reaching out and asking questions about God, questions about what we do in the community, questions about how they can come closer with God. It's just so exciting. And I'm just so thrilled and can't wait for what God is about to do. Amen. You know, there are things that God has done. There are things that He's doing. And those things are exciting. Those things are powerful. But I think even more powerfully are the things that God is going to do. Yes, the things that He's about to do, those are even more exciting. Again, this is the Revival Room with Maxwell Mukisa. Listen, if you need prayer, do not hesitate to call us, text us, get in touch with us. We will pray with you. We will believe God with you because our God hears and answers prayer. Call me or text me on 386-801-2480. Again, 386-801-2480. Call, text. Let us know that you need prayer. Let us know that you need to get in touch with us, and God will truly bless you. Now, if you want to know more about our ministry, what we do in the community, please check us out on our website. It's www.revivallifecenter.org. That's what we do in the community by the grace of God. Now, today, I'm excited because, I know God is about to touch somebody. You know, I was thinking about, there's a story in the Bible of a man who was great. He was powerful. The Bible says because of him, God had given victory to the Assyrians. Like God, literally, because of that one man, God granted them victory. And what we see is a man that starts in pride, and that led him to purity. Amen. The story of Naaman. Naaman is a man who we can find in the book of 2 Kings. Now, it is an interesting story. And please, if you don't know it, go read about it. It is amazing. And the good news is you're about to learn more about that story in our broadcast today. I want to bring this story to you because I believe God wants to speak to somebody this morning. You've been praying, you've been trusting God, you've been believing God, and now He sends this message specifically for you and specifically to you that you will hear and learn and understand what the will of God is for your life. You know, have you ever felt successful on the outside but broken on the inside? Have you ever felt very successful on the outside but broken on the inside? This is like where the world is today. Everybody looks successful. I mean, the cars they drive, the houses they own, the businesses they own, like the money they make and all that, everything looks good. But inside, we are all so broken. And I believe that the answer to that question is yes.
So if I ask, have you ever felt successful on the outside but broken on the inside? The answer is yes. Can someone have everything yet still lack what matters the most? Yes, you can still have everything and still lack what really matters the most. You know, this man, Naaman, he was a commander of the Assyrian army. He was honored and respected. He was wealthy and influential, yet he suffered from leprosy. Now, leprosy at the time was this one disease, or sickness or weakness that once you have it, you're going to be segregated. You'll be put on the side. You cannot be amongst other people because you have leprosy. Glory to God. It's like when how it was like years ago being black, right? Like you not sit in the same bus. You not sit in the same taxi. Thank God for, the improvement that, continue to be made. But this is kind of the same situation here, that a man who is a commander of the Assyrian army, honored and respected, wealthy and influential, has something that does not allow him to freely sit with the rest of the people, to enjoy life with the rest of the people. You understand? So he finds himself in a situation where he's successful on the outside. He's powerful on the outside. But on the inside, he has something going on that no one can help him with. No one can help him. Glory to God. So everything on the outside is perfect. But on the inside, you see, your title cannot heal your wounds. Your achievements cannot replace God's touch. Many people today wear expensive clothes. They drive incredible, expensive cars. They hold respectable positions, but secretly carrying pain. You know, you carry some kind of pain, going through addiction, going through fear, going through guilt, you know, going through spiritual emptiness. You see, there is just something going on in your life despite and in spite of the successes that everybody can see on the outside. There is something on the inside that just doesn't seem to be okay. And that's why today I say this, because God wants to heal somebody. You've been going through life looking successful, but having something inside that in most cases you can't even share with anybody, not even a therapist. Like, you cannot open up to anybody. God wants to touch you. God wants to touch your life, to empower you, to revive you, and bring you out of that situation. If you believe me, say amen. This is the Revival Room with Maxwell Mokisa at WSMN Radio here in the beautiful city of Nashua, New Hampshire. We're excited because through the Revival Room show and broadcast, God is touching lives. God is empowering his people, bringing people out of situations, bringing them out of fear, out of addiction, out of guilt, out of spiritual emptiness. That's what God is doing through this broadcast. And we're just so excited. Listen, we're talking about a man called Naaman, who is very successful on the outside. He wears nice shirts, has a beautiful home. Everything looks good. Everything looks good on the outside. But on the inside is something that he does not have a solution for. He doesn't know how he can come out of it. This is on the inside where no one can see, where no one has access. No one has access to it. No one can see inside your heart. No one can see inside your soul. Nobody knows how you feel inside. I've been told a lot of times by a lot of different people who share with me of the things that they go through. And they say, I have to sit at the dinner table with my children, my wife, my family, and laugh with them, crack jokes, as if nothing is happening within me, as if I'm not struggling, as if I'm not suffering. I have to act it out. You see, that's because people cannot see inside of you. I wish people did see inside of us.
to see who we really are, what we are struggling with, and what binds us and what holds us down. But because people cannot see it, we conceal it, that you can sit with everybody and appear as if everything is fine, but it's not. And so the story of this man, Naaman, is one that reveals such a thing, where a person appears on the outside as if everything is good, but oh boy, in the inside, something is not good. Something is not looking good. So in this story, this man, Naaman, being a commander, having all those successes, what had happened earlier is that there was an Israelite girl who was captured from Israel and brought to Syria as a slave. So this girl is working as a slave in Naaman's home. Are you following? So she's working as a slave in Naaman's home. And then because she had been taken captive, she was staying with them. She's at home doing all the donkey work, everything that they need. She was doing it. So she's taken as a slave. She's now working at home. Of course, people that work in our homes get to see everything that we do at home, right? They get to see you, see your children, see your wife, see everything that's going on at home. So this little girl, taken as a slave, taken into captivity, she's working at his home. In that situation, she has every reason to be mad, to be angry. She has every reason to hate every member of that family and every member of the household. Naaman and his wife and his children. I mean, this little girl had every reason to hate on them. Instead, she pointed this man to where he can receive redemption. I call it redemption because he was changed and never to be the same again. So the little girl, seeing that looks like the boss has something. Remember leprosy. This man covered his leprosy in suits, covered them in expensive clothes, Gucci, Neiman Aimer, what other brands? Calvin Klein. Well, that's not very expensive. So there's Gucci. There is who else? Come on. Somebody help me here. The leprosy is covered in those expensive clothes. Nobody can see it because you have it covered. But the little girl, because she was working at home, she gets to see what this man was struggling with. So she points him to where he can receive help. She said, "Wait, you have leprosy? Oh my God." So she goes to his wife and goes, "My master, had he been to Israel, he would actually receive his healing. He would actually recover from whatever it is that he's going through. I wish he was there. Somebody in there, somebody in Israel would have healed him." You see, God can use people the world underlooks. This is powerful. God can use people the world overlooks and underlooks, whatever word you can use to mean somebody that somebody that you don't even consider. God will use such people to carry powerful messages. God will use such people to bring redemption, to bring change. So never underestimate your testimony. This is a little girl brought in captivity, but yet she has an answer. You see, revival often begins with one courageous voice. Just somebody speaking up, saying something that the world needs to hear. Saying something that can bring change. Something that can bring a difference. Something that can make a difference. It always starts with one person deciding not to be silent. You understand? So, have you ever stopped praying? Ever? Well, this tells you, don't you ever stop praying. Listen, you see, sometimes we stop praying because we don't think what we're praying for will ever come to pass. You stop praying because you don't think the person you're praying for will ever change. But listen, who have you stopped praying for? Just think about it.
It might be your son, might be your daughter, might be, you know, a family member or a friend who has been taken in some fear, some guilt, some addiction, and you just don't think, you know, they deserve your prayer anymore. I mean, they're not changing. Nothing is happening. You can still pray for them, because I'm telling you, God will use the least expected people to bring change. Have you ever wondered if God could ever use you to bring somebody into healing? Could God use you to lead someone to healing? Is that a question you ever wondered and asked yourself? God can use you. The answer to that is yes. God can use you to bring healing to somebody. You see, it doesn't matter what you're going through. It doesn't matter what life looks like. God can use you to bring healing to somebody. Oh, yes. God can bring healing to somebody through you. And so this is one part of the things that, you know, we learn from this story, is that one sentence spoken in faith can change someone's destiny. Is that this little girl, who is actually a slave, sees an opportunity, sees some situation to which she has an answer, and decides that she's going to let the master know that in Israel, somebody can actually cure him. Somebody can help him. Again, this is The Revival Room with Maxwell Mokisa here at WSMN Radio in the beautiful city of Nashua. 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Our phone number is 386-801-2480. Again, 386-801-2480. Call, text, get in touch with us. We'll pray with you. We'll believe God with you, because we believe in a God who hears and answers prayer. That is our God. He hears and answers prayers. And if you want to know more about what we do in the community, what our ministry is doing, the things that we have coming up, please check us out on our website. It's www.revivallifecenter.org. Check it out, and God will truly bless you. You see, in this story, the man suffering from leprosy is very proud, because again, God has given a lot of victories to the Assyrians because of him. So he's proud. And when he hears the news that someone in Israel can actually heal him, he decides that he's going to go. So he decides that, you know what? If somebody's going to cure me, somebody's going to heal me, I will go. So he decides to go. And listen to this. You see, pride often is the biggest disease. Pride is often the biggest disease. You see, the biggest disease will not be whatever you have, the cancers, whatever you might be facing right now. That's not the biggest disease. The biggest disease is pride. Me telling you that God can heal you, God can cure you, and your pride tells you that, God can't. I mean, what's he talking about? That right there, that is the biggest disease in most cases. But in this story, when Naaman reached Israel, he expected special treatment. He expected the prophet to come outside and meet him. You know, he expected some kind of dramatic prayers. You understand, those kind of dramatic jumping, you know, dancing, singing, powerful prayers. He also expected an instant miracle, that as soon as the man of God gets out and starts talking to me, prays for me, puts his hand on me, something is going to happen. Well, to the contrary, when he gets there, the prophet sends a message. The prophet says, well, he's here, that's good. I will send him a message. So the prophet, through a messenger, sends a message to Naaman. He gets angry. I mean, Naaman became angry. He just doesn't understand how I can travel for miles and miles and get here only for you to send me somebody. You see, sometimes we have expectations, and it is those expectations that can prevent miracles in most cases. You have expectations for who you marry,
And because they're human, they might not meet those expectations. We have expectations for our children, expectations for when we can get better, when we can beat addiction, when we can beat fear, when we can beat, you know, the predicaments that we find ourselves in. So those expectations most of the time prevent miracles, because sometimes those miracles are outside our expectations. Oh, I wish somebody will grasp this today. You know, so expectations will sometimes prevent you from receiving and taking your miracle, because those miracles oftentimes are outside the expectations. Oh, my God. And so sometimes, you know, we expect God to answer a certain way, right? Because I'm praying, I'm believing God, I want him to answer a certain way. Sometimes we expect that this pastor should be the one that prays for me. You know, this big man of God or great man of God or whatever should be the one that prays for me. And so that's an expectation that you set out. Take for instance, God is expecting that you come and I pray for you. But you have expectations that you have set for yourself. You go, you know what? I want this other pastor to pray for me. So God has put your miracle in my prayer, that when I pray, you receive your miracle, you receive your deliverance or your transformation. But because you've set expectations by wanting someone else to pray for you, you miss out on that miracle. You know, sometimes you expect God to answer your prayer a certain way, right? God has to answer my prayer this way. And if it's not this way, then it's not other way. And that's how we end up missing on our miracles, because we set expectations. You know, sometimes people expect immediate breakthroughs. I expect God to do it as soon as I haven't prayed. You understand? So you expect God to do it for you as soon as yesterday. But it's important for you to understand that when you believe God to do something for you, when you go to him in prayer, he does things in his own timing. He does things in his own abilities and potentials, which are unlimited, by the way. And so you cannot prevent him with expectations. Hallelujah. Don't lay expectations for God. Let him be God. Let him do it as he wishes to do it, because he's God Almighty. He knows what he's doing. So don't set expectations. And sometimes God offends our pride because he did not meet your expectations, right? You wanted him to work a certain way, to do something a certain way. And because he did not do it the way you wanted it to do, you get offended. And that's how God offends our pride sometimes. And offense to our pride comes always, often before God heals us. You understand? So God will offend your pride before he heals you. Oh, yes. In this story, you see that the man is now angry. Why is the prophet not coming out to speak to me? Why is he not coming to at least welcome me, be happy, be excited that I'm here? That's his expectations. But the prophet hears that, hey, there is a man here. He's a commander from the Assyria, the Assyrian army. He wants to see you. The prophet sends a message. That's not what Naaman expected. Listen to this. So God offends his pride before he heals him. This is very powerful. Because God is more interested in changing our hearts than impressing our eyes. God wants you to have a changed heart, to be a changed person, than just you being impressive, physically impressive. No. God wants you to be a changed man, a person that can honor him, a person that understands that whatever you are and even hope to be, it is all because of him. And so he makes the message clear to Naaman for him to understand that God is the healer. You understand? So it's not the prophet that's the healer. It is God who heals him. And if he's going to receive that healing, he has to be humble. He has to be humble. That's why in one of the instructions the prophet gave as a message to Naaman, the commander, was that Naaman goes to wash 7 times in the Jordan River. That was the instruction. He says, go wash in the Jordan River 7 times.
man, that drove him crazy because he didn't understand why he would have to go wash in Jordan. 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This right here, my God, is a refreshment to our souls. I tell you what, if you out there need prayer, you need to get in touch with somebody that can guide you spiritually, somebody that can pray with you, somebody that can encourage you, reach out to us. Our phone number is 386-801-2480. Again, 386-801-2480. Reach out to us and we'll pray with you and believe God together. If you want to check us out, see what we do in the community, what our ministry is and what we're doing, what's coming up, go on our website, check it out, www.revivallifecenter.org, and God will truly bless you. So we're talking about this man, Naaman, who God had to, first of all, break his pride for him to receive a miracle. So the prophet now tells him to go wash 7 times in Jordan. Listen, Naaman is instructed to wash 7 times in the Jordan River. Why the Jordan River? He asked, why is it Jordan River? You see, pride is coming out. There were cleaner rivers in Syria. You know, why am I supposed to go wash in the Jordan? You see, God wasn't testing Naaman's body. God was testing his obedience. Can you obey? If I gave you the instruction, and it is that instruction that is going to bring healing, can you obey? Can you hear me out? Can you understand what I'm telling you to do? That's God now breaking his pride to try and help him. You see, obedience isn't always logical. Sometimes God is asking us to do things and it just doesn't make sense. Maybe your parent, you're a child and your parents are talking to you about something and it just doesn't make sense, right? But obedience isn't always logical. And when you try to make it logical, you will miss the fruits of obedience because it's not logical. And so faith often requires humility, that you obey, that you humble yourself and obey God and understand that God is the one that knows everything. And because he knows everything, he knows what he's doing, even with you. You understand? So even in that situation, you must understand that faith requires humility. And understand that when you delay your obedience, it is still disobedience. I might as well say this again. Delayed obedience is still disobedience. Somebody should tweet that. Delayed obedience is still disobedience. What simple instructions has God given you that you have ignored? What simple instructions has your parents given you, your boss given you, your big brother, your big sister? Somebody gave you some instructions that you ignored. Have pride and reasoning delayed your breakthrough in some way? I know people who have been delayed because they disobeyed. You know, sometimes healing begins with a simple act of obedience. Those simple acts of obedience, like forgiving someone, returning to prayer, reconciling with family, surrendering hidden sins, that's what opens the door for God to start doing that which only God can do. And it is in this story that we learn so many things, because one of the things you learn here is that good friends tell you the truth. You see, this man, he was angry. He was not having it. He was not happy because the prophet told him to go wash in Jordan 7 times. So he wasn't happy. He wasn't having it. Until some of his friends said, come on, man. They respectfully asked him, if the prophet had asked something difficult, would you not have done it? You crying about going to go wash in Jordan 7 times, but what if he asked for something more difficult? Would you not have done it? You understand? So now here friends getting involved, advising him.
you know, the value of wise voices. We need it. Wise voices will get you on the right course. And so let me ask you this, somebody that is listening to me right now, who has permission to correct you? Are you the kind of people that don't have anybody that can correct them? Well, I tell you what, you need somebody that can speak into your life as a correction, somebody that can correct you. Are you surrounded by people who encourage obedience or people that encourage compromise? Are those people telling you, yeah, just keep on using drugs, just, you know, keep on sleeping with men, just keep on sleeping with women, you're going to be all right. You know, the many women or the many men you sleep with, the better. Is that the kind of company you're keeping? Because if it is, you need to look for some other company, because you need people that will tell you that you need to beat that addiction. And for you to do it, you need to do A, B, C, D. It's going to be painful, but you need somebody that can authoritatively tell you, correct you, reinforce expectations, and bring you into the right direction. Who speaks into your life? Who corrects you? Who helps shape your future? Who helps shape your destiny? Every one of us needs people around you. Okay? You need somebody around you who can speak truth with love. People that can tell you you're going wrong. Somebody that can tell you you need to repent. Somebody that can tell you don't do that again. Every one of you listening to me right now, you need people who speak truth with love. People who love you enough to tell you you can beat that addiction, but you need to do A, B, C, D. People that tell you you can overcome fear, and this is how you're going to do it. People that can tell you your life can change. People that can tell you your destiny can change. People that can tell you you can beat it, whatever it is you're going through. You can get out of it, and this is how you're going to do it. Not people that tell you you're just fine as you are. Oh, you're good with whatever is going on. You're just fine. You're just okay. No, you're not okay. And you need somebody that can tell you that. And that's what we see in this story, that good friends tell you the truth. He was ready to go back to Syria without healing. He was ready to go because he was mad. He wasn't having it. He was unhappy. You see, he was unhappy because he expected the prophet to come out, and the prophet did not come out. So he's angry, he's not having it, he's ready to leave without his healing, until the intervention of friends, where they go, wait, Mr. Commander, Mr. Pride, come on, wait. If the prophet asks you to do something bigger, something greater, would you not have done it? Because all he's saying is go wash 7 times. What's the problem with that? What's the issue with that? Go wash 7 times. That's what the prophet said. Go wash 7 times. That's all you got to do. So the intervention of friends helped him go deep himself 7 times to receive his healing. Not 6 times, not 5. Not 3, not 1, but 7 times. He had to do it 7 times for him to receive his healing. You understand? So it is very, very important for us to understand that friends around us who enforce and reinforce good expectations, who remind us of who we are, amen, people that remind us of who we are capable of becoming, we need those people around us. 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
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God is faithful. We believe in a God who hears and answers prayer. And if you want to know more about our ministry, what we do in the community, what we have coming up, please go check us out on our website, www.revivallifecenter.org. Check it out. Send us a prayer request. Become a part of what we're doing. Become a member. Just be a part of what God is doing in our community. And you will never be the same. You see, this man has servants who are serving him. And they challenge him. You know, his servants challenged him. They respectfully asked him, if the prophet had asked something difficult, would you not have done it? And that's the value of wise voices in our lives. And so I want you to think about this. Who has permission to correct you? That's a question I want you to answer. Who has permission to correct you? Somebody listening to me, you've disrespected everybody in your community, in your household, your mother, your father. None of them can talk to you because nobody can talk to me. You don't talk to me like that. But listen, every one of us needs somebody that can speak into their life. That's very, very, very important. Very, very, very important. And so they challenged him and told him that if the prophet asked for something more difficult, would you not have done it? So it was then that he actually decided to just, you know what? I'm going to obey whatever the prophet wants me to do. And if he says seven times, I will do seven times. So he goes ahead. He dips himself into the river seven times. You see, and the lesson here is that God's timing matters. If God has given you a timeline or a timing, it matters. It's very important that you keep up with that timeline. So don't quit before your miracle. If the miracle is seven times, you better do it seven times. It's kind of like the story of Jericho. Remember that story when God instructed the children of Israel to go around Jericho seven times? Not four, not five, not six, but seven times. Very important, because it was on the seventh time that the walls went down. You understand? So don't quit before your miracle has come. And perseverance matters. When you endure, when you persevere and go through that situation, knowing that God promised he will make it possible, he will bring it to pass. Many people stop praying one step before a breakthrough. Before a breakthrough, that's when most people stop praying. You understand? So don't quit praying. Don't stop praying. Do not stop praying. Because right when you stop is when God is actually about to bring a breakthrough. So keep on praying. Keep on believing God, because something is going to happen. Somebody, you've been praying for your child. They've been taken into some kind of addiction. You've been praying for them. Don't quit praying for them. Keep on praying. Keep on believing God. Keep on trusting God. I'm telling you, because a miracle is about to happen. A miracle is about to happen. Keep believing. Keep obeying. Don't give up. Keep trusting. God is going to do it. If you've been looking for a job, keep on believing God. Keep on trusting God. God is about to do something. I'm telling you, don't give up yet. God is about to do something in your life. God is about to do it. I'm telling you, God is about to do something in your life. Don't give up yet. Don't give up. Keep believing. Keep obeying. Keep trusting. God is faithful. After Naaman obeyed and washed in the Jordan seven times, he now returned with a different story. Not only was he healed physically, but he confessed, there is no God in all the earth except Israel. His language now changed. You see, real miracles produce worship.
When you know what God has done in your life, you will obey him. You will worship him. You understand? Because real healing leads to holiness. When you've been healed wholeheartedly, you will obey. You will listen to God. Because you've been healed, you've been delivered, you've been set free, you've been changed. Blessings should lead to surrender. I say this because I know I'm speaking to people who God is going to help, who God has made a way for. I'm telling you, that thing that you're struggling with today, you will not struggle with it tomorrow. I'm telling you because I know God is going to make a way for you. Glory to God, somebody. And so, understand that the things you're going through are temporal. They are temporary. They will not last forever. And because of your consistency in praying, in believing God, in trusting God, in relying on God, the answer is coming. You will get out of that situation. 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Again, www.revivallifecenter.org. Check us out. Learn more about what we're doing in the community, and surely you will be blessed. I'm telling you, you will be blessed. Your life will never be the same. So we're talking about a man called Naaman in the book of 2 Kings in the Bible. His experiences help us understand that when you obey the voice of God and be consistent and persistent, it doesn't matter what you're going through, you will come out of it. Because God will always make a way for those people who keep on believing, who keep on obeying, people who keep on trusting. Amen. So, you see, when you look at this whole story here, there is some practical life lessons, things that we learn from this lesson, from this topic here that we've been discussing. Success without God leaves emptiness. It doesn't matter how successful you are. You might be a business person here in Nashua or wherever you are. It doesn't matter how successful you are. Success without God leaves emptiness. So even with your success, you need God. That's very important. Number two, God often speaks through unexpected people. Don't overlook or underlook anybody, because God will speak to you through unexpected people. People you don't expect, people that you least expect, they will be the ones through whom God speaks to you. Number three, pride delays miracles. Don't be proud, because pride will delay miracles. Whatever it is that you're trusting God to do in your life, it might be healing you, healing your child, setting you free from addiction, from fear, from sex, you know, being promiscuous. God can do it. But pride delays miracles. So don't be proud. Humble yourself before God and know that God is the only one that can bring a breakthrough. Number four, obedience unlocks breakthrough. Just obey and your breakthrough will come. Obey God and you will break through. Number five, humility attracts God's grace. When you're humble, humbleness attracts God's grace. It doesn't matter what it is you're going through. When you humble yourself before God and show him that he's the only one that can help you, my God, that will attract God's grace. And number six, true healing changes both the body and the heart. Both the body and the heart will be changed through true healing. And number seven,
Every miracle should deepen our worship. If there is something that you believe God to do, you trust God to do, listen, God can do it. And when he does it, it should deepen your worship. You should worship God more. Rely on God more. Trust God more. Enjoy God more. Because again, every miracle should deepen our worship. And some things that I really want you to think about this week is, which part of Naaman's story speaks to your life today? Has pride ever delayed your blessing? Has God used an unlikely person to speak into your life? Are you waiting for God to work while ignoring some things that he's already asked you to do? What Jordan River is God asking you to step into today? Those are just questions I want you to ask yourself through the week. No rush. Just ask yourself, which part of Naaman's story speaks to your life today? Has pride ever delayed your blessings? Has God used an unlikely person to speak into your life? Are you waiting for God to work while ignoring something he's already asked you to do? What Jordan River is God asking you to step into today? Amen. You see, you may feel like Naaman today. Maybe somebody does. Successful in the eyes of people but carrying a hidden burden. The same God who met Naaman still meets people today. He still heals, he still restores, he still forgives, he still transforms. But his invitation remains the same. Humble yourself, trust his word, and obey him fully. Your breakthrough may not come through spectacle. Glory to God. It may not come through spectacle, my brother, my sister. It may come through simple faithfulness. Whatever burden you carry, bring it before God with humility and trust him to do what only he can do, and he will help you. He will help you. He will help you. I'm telling you, he will help you. God is faithful. Before we conclude tonight, I want us to just pray a simple prayer here, because God is faithful. Amen, somebody. God is faithful. And I want us to just pray briefly, because I know God wants to touch somebody this morning. Heavenly Father, thank you for reminding us through Naaman's story that you honor and humble, you honor humble faith and obedience people. We pray for every listener today. Heal the sick, strengthen the weak, restore the broken, and renew every heart. Remove pride from our lives and help us trust and obey you completely. 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Somebody shout amen. Hallelujah. We give God the glory. This is the Revival Room with Maxwell Mukisa. On WSMN Radio here in the beautiful city of Nashua. We always hear every Sunday morning, 7 a.m. to 8 a.m., The Revival Room with Maxwell Mukisa. This was our broadcast today. 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And that's it from us. May the Lord God Almighty bless you. Until next time, be safe. We love you.

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10: Binder's crashing! 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It was Connor Zilich.
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Well, there's the Game Plan Marching Band, July 5th edition. I hope you people are up, because we got some things to rant about today on Game Plan. You know, people are getting fired up about the Jaylen Brown trade, and I get it, but it's all about the money. I mean, we ought to change the name of this show from Game Plan.

to money playing and just talk about the money aspect of these sports things, because this is what this thing is all about. I've got my take on the Jaylen Brown trade. It's taken me a couple days to wrap my head around it. Oh, and I don't like it. I don't like it at all. I don't like the reality of what it is, but I got to tell it to you, and we'll get to it in a few minutes. But it is July 5th, the day after the 4th of July. I assume from driving down Main Street that most of you are still sleeping because you were up late last night shooting off the fireworks, drinking the beer, the hot dogs, celebrating what I still say is the greatest holiday in America, 4th of July, Independence Day every single year. The weather is perfect yesterday, maybe a little hot for some of you, but think about that in December, January, when we're parked out here in the snowbanks. But anyways, it was a perfect day yesterday. Weather was good. The pool was full of people, and we had to shut the heater off because the pool was like 90 degrees because of this little heat wave that we're in right here. And I started my week by getting ahead of the heat wave. I had to fly to Chicago for some work. And I got out there on Wednesday, and it was 106 degrees. It wasn't quite 106 degrees in Boston yet, but by the time I got back here on Thursday, the heat had followed me. The best part of the trip to Chicago, I drove by the hot dog stadium where the Chicago Dogs play, where Butch Hobson went on to become the manager for many, many years. It's right next to O'Hare Airport. So as I'm driving around the airport car rental place, I look to my right, and there's this sports stadium complex that is pretty cool looking. You can see into the stadium from the outfield fence, and it's got a black and red theme. It looks like a pretty cool spot to watch a game. I mean, it's in the middle of an industrial park, which wasn't the coolest part of it. But to see where the Chicago Dogs play and get myself ready for the hot dog eating contest, and that is Joey Chestnut's favorite day of the year, tied it all together. But Independence Day 2026 is in the books. It was quite a night. We look back and people celebrating the 250th anniversary of the United States. Of course, it all happened when they adopted the context of the Declaration of Independence. And I didn't realize this until I was watching some of the, I don't know what I was listening to yesterday, some show about the Independence 250th birthday. Do you know that it wasn't until January of 1777 when a guy named Thomas McKean actually was the 56th and final person to sign the document? It took him 7 months to get the document to sign it because it wasn't like it is today where you can fly all over the place. I don't know where this guy lived, this Thomas McKean, but they had to get the document to him. And in January of 1776, almost 6 months after they got the thing up and running, this guy, Thomas McKean, becomes the 56th and final person to sign the Declaration of Independence. That wouldn't happen today. I mean, they'd be flying people all over the world, and probably the new Air Force One would land that thing. They'd get out, they'd sign the documents, and everybody would go on their way. But back in 1777, it was my man Thomas McKean who was number 56 on the roster to sign that thing up. However you broke it down yesterday, what a day. 4th of July. The fireworks down here in the city of Nashville were great. The weather was perfect. We truly live in the greatest country in the entire world. If you think about the patriotic love, and you drive up and down Main Street right now, and the American flags are on all the light poles, it's just a place that is worth everything that we fight for to live in this country, and the independence that we have, that we told the Britons back in 1776 to take their euros, their pounds, and their red stuff and stick it. And we established ourselves then as the greatest country in the entire world. And it all wraps up with the Nathan's Hot Dog Eating Contest annually in Coney Island. That is what America has come to. The Coney Island Hot Dog Eating Contest yesterday in Brooklyn, New York. I set my alarm for it. It's become a bigger thing than ever. I mean, this thing was just live in person, and then they started streaming it a little bit. And now, do you know how much money the Coney Island Nathan's Hot Dog Eating Contest generates? Just for the show alone yesterday was aired on ABC. $27 million in advertising was generated for Joey Chestnut and his group to get together and eat the hot dogs. $27 million. And if you say, well, this is just an advertising thing for ESPN and ABC, I don't think so. Last year, Nathan's Hot Dogs had its record year of revenue, $162.1 million in revenue.
after they sold all their hot dogs, and it all comes from one event, Joey Chestnut in the hot dog eating contest. It's now turned into a two-day event because they do the weigh-ins the day before. You remember the guy that did the boxing when we were kids, you know, let's get ready to rumble, that guy. His name is Michael Buford. He is the ring announcer for the boxing for all those years when I was a kid. They have their own version of this for the Major League Eating, MLE, the Major League Eating event, which his name is George Say. And he's out there yesterday with, you know, the independent style hat. He's got the blue sports jacket on. He's the founder of this thing. His worth is $75 million just for because he founded the Major League Eating League, and they eat hot dogs and all kinds of stuff. The weigh-in was quite an event. You couldn't get that on TV, but you can get it on YouTube. You can still Google it. They have the build-up, the hype. Mickey Soto, an 11-time champion, the women's world record holder for hot dogs eaten at 51. They're describing this woman as she's getting ready to eat her hot dogs as a woman with an incredibly unique talent. She can eat two and sometimes three hot dogs at once. And as they're talking about it, she's standing on the stage and she's dunking her buns into the water, which is a formula they use to shrink down the bun so that when it gets in their stomach, it doesn't expand as much. So she's dunking her buns, and she's eating them. And she takes three hot dogs and jams them into the side of her mouth and just chomps them down like she's eating a freaking Tootsie Roll Pop. And she takes down three hot dogs in about 8 seconds. And they covered her through the entire thing. I mean, the epic number of dogs that the women can eat versus the men is not even comparable. Joey Chestnut had exceeded what the champion yesterday, Soto, did in her entire 10-minute event. She ate 36 hot dogs yesterday, and Joey Chestnut had 40 at the halfway point or something like that. But these people are just pounding down these hot dogs. And at the end of the day, the main event, Joey Chestnut, 42 years old from Westfield, Indiana. He's a 55-time world record-eating champion. He at one point, and I see this list and it just baffles my mind, 182 chicken wings in 30 minutes, 141 hard-boiled eggs in 80 minutes. I mean, think about that. 141 hard-boiled eggs, shelled right down, 141 hard-boiled eggs in 8 minutes, 47 full grilled cheese with two slices of cheese per sandwich in 10 minutes, 121 Twinkies in 6 minutes. I don't even think I could eat three Twinkies in 6 minutes. I mean, a Twinkie has got to be one of the grossest things you could possibly eat. I don't even know what the texture of it is. But Joey Chestnut put down 121 of those things. He ate 15 pounds of bologna at one point in 8 minutes. He had 45 pulled pork slider sandwiches in 8 minutes. He's eaten 53 Taco Bell tacos in 10 minutes. He ate 36-ounce fish tacos at a fish event in the Mid-Atlantic last summer in 5 minutes. And one of the grossest things I think he's ever eaten is 12 pounds of deep-fried asparagus. I mean, deep-fried asparagus, first of all, is one of the worst-smelling vegetables of all the vegetables in all the vegetable families. It is horrific to even smell it. And Joey Chestnut eats 12 pounds of it deep-fried. So now you've got the deep-fried aspect, and you've got the disgusting texture and smell of the asparagus, but it's no problem for Joey Chestnut, a 55-time world eating champion. He ate 12 pounds of it. He still holds the record for the Nathan's hot dog eating contest. He ate 76 dogs in 2021. It's a record that still stands today. And as he was doing his business yesterday, they just get talking and more about the number of 76 and can he push it off. And yesterday, it was a no-go because of the heat. It was 94 degrees down there in a heat index of 103. And they said because of the heat, Joey Chestnut would not be able to perform at a record-setting pace. But have no fear, they said, he is poised and ready to win the championship. They laid out the rules. You must eat the hot dog and the bun. You have a 10-minute time limit. Condiments are optional. I didn't see anybody having any of the condiments, but I did see people dipping the dogs in their own drinks because they are allowed to bring their own drinks as long as it's non-alcoholic. And some of these people are sitting there chugging down the Gatorade. Some people have jugs of I don't even know what it was. Maybe it was Gatorade in buckets, and they're just dunking the buns in there. But when you dunk your bun, you only have a five-second limit to dunk your bun. If it's beyond 5 seconds, they disqualify that hot dog from eating. You're probably still going to eat it because you're in the zone. But the judge will disqualify it if your bun has been sunk
in the drink for more than 5 seconds. And, of course, there's a significant disqualification if you have what they call a reversal of fortune. In other words, if you throw up while you're eating the hot dogs, you are automatically disqualified and walked off the stage. And to think that it wouldn't happen is crazy, because the first three or four rows, it's like being at the Blue Man Group contest down here in Boston. The first three or four rows, these people are wearing ponchos because they know at some point it's probably coming up from somebody. I think there were 20 competitors for the men and 15 for the women yesterday. The temperature was hot. As far as the event goes, Joey Chestnut gets up there and just does his thing. The guy closes his eyes a little bit, tilts his head back, and he is like unbelievably competitive and strategic as he does this. It's a 10-minute event. At the halfway point, Joey Chestnut's already over 40 dogs. I think he's at an 8.1 dog per minute rate. 8.1 dog per minute rate. He's got a 16 hot dog lead. He's got it wrapped up, and all he's got to do is stay consistent, eat the hot dogs as he normally does, and he's very, very good about dunking the dog, taking it down, and he smushes it into his mouth. It's like a compactor. It just goes into his mouth, and then you've got some of these other knuckleheads that are up there. They've got hot dogs smushed all over their face. I mean, they got to take a look at that disqualification. If you are smashing hot dogs all over your face more than you're eating the hot dog, you should be disqualified because you're wearing the hot dog on your face. Joey Chestnut is nice and clean. He's got to change his shirt because you can see the product is dripping down. And when he bites the hot dogs, if you watch the show real close in slow motion, as he's eating the hot dogs, the fat is squirting out of the end of the hot dog away from him onto the other hot dogs that he hasn't eaten yet and potentially onto the people in the first three or four rows. I mean, it's unbelievable. He's in this 60 hot dog range, and all of a sudden he starts getting himself focused down. He's got the thing wrapped up, and in the final like 2 minutes, he eats, I think, 7 hot dogs just to get himself where he needs to be. At the end of the day, 66 dogs go down Joey Chestnut's throat, and he is crowned the 2026 Nathan's Hot Dog World Champion, and he takes home the mustard yellow championship belt, I think, for the 19th time. This guy is the Tom Brady of hot dog eating. Tom Brady probably has never had a hot dog his entire life. And here we are telling people that Joey Chestnut is the Tom Brady of the hot dog eating contest. It was incredibly good to watch. Mickey Soto, she wins the women event, 38.75 hot dogs. And as they said, she's a natural for taking down two or three dogs at once. They did a whole thing yesterday. You got to watch this thing, and it is unbelievable if you haven't seen it. They do a thing where you've got to chug a gallon of lemonade. They've got pies that you can eat, apple pies. It is such an event in the crowd down there yesterday. ESPN or ABC is scanning the crowd. There must have been 100,000 people scrammed in there. You can't even see the guys eating the hot dogs. And they're all just down there, and they're wearing these styrofoam foam hot dog hats. I mean, if that doesn't say America, I don't know what does. But the 2026 Hot Dog Eating Championship belt goes to Joey Chestnut. And if you want to get up close and personal, they mentioned this on the broadcast yesterday. He's going to be in New England next week at the Brook Casino in Seabrook. I don't know what the event is eating. I should have looked it up before I got on here. I got distracted with the barbecuing and all that kind of stuff. But he's going to be at the Brook next week. I got to check my schedule and see exactly what I'm doing, because I would love to go out there and see Joey Chestnut eat whatever he's going to eat over there at the Brook Casino in Seabrook next week. Anyways, it's an incredible event. You know we're going to cover it every single year on here. And I couldn't get any contestants to come in here to the studio and eat the hot dogs in the studio. I don't know why, but people were not excited about having a hot dog eating contest at 8 o'clock on a Sunday morning. Maybe we'll work on it next year. All right, game plan, WSMN Radio, 1590 AM, 95.3 in the FM. You can stream us at WSMN.live. And come to find out, you could actually watch me do my ranting and raving in the studio when you click on the live feed for the studio on the WSMN.live feed. And you might want to turn it on now, because I'm about to go scorched earth on the Boston Celtics. And not for the reason that you think. Because the trade of Jaylen Brown has nothing to do with sports. The trade of Jaylen Brown is not a sports analytic conversation. It is not about whether or not Jaylen Brown is past his prime. It is not about whether or not Jaylen Brown went rogue in the playoffs last year against his new team, the Philadelphia 76ers.
and started just throwing the ball around out there, not listening to his coach. It is not about the fact that Jaylen Brown and Jason Tatum could no longer get along together. I mean, these are grown men, multimillionaires, $300+ million contracts. And it is not about the fact that those two guys could no longer play basketball together. It's just not. It's not about the fact that Jaylen Brown was upset that he was having an MVP caliber season last year and that all the way in the wings over there at the Red Auerbach Center was Jason Tatum preparing to come back because he was getting jealous of the fact that Jaylen Brown was carrying the Boston Celtics last year. That is not what this is about. And if you put on any sports radio show this week, you would hear them breaking down the fact that Jaylen Brown being traded to the Philadelphia 76ers for Paul George, who's in his 16th or 17th year in the National Basketball Association, two first-round picks in the year 28 and 31, which you know those mean nothing because the people that are going to pick in the first round of 2031 are playing middle school basketball right now. So this is not about the pick in 2028. It is not about the pick in 2031. And don't even get me started about these second-round picks, which are just throw-ins of the National Basketball Association, a 2028 and a 2030 pick coming from the Philadelphia 76ers. And then somebody's telling me the other day about the fact that, well, one of those first-round picks is an unprotected pick that actually comes from the L.A. Clippers. Oh, that makes it better? So you mean to tell me that the fact that the L.A. Clippers stink is actually going to somehow help the fact that trading Jaylen Brown to the Philadelphia 76ers for Paul George and a couple of first-round picks in 2028 and 2031 makes sense? And if you think that, you're looking at it completely wrong. If you're thinking that this is something to do with the academic ability or the athletic ability of these two basketball players, you're wrong. Because Jaylen Brown is in his 10th year. He just finished his 10th year in the National Basketball Association. He finished 6th in the MVP. He's been in 4 straight All-Star games. He just won the NBA championship a few years back. He was the Finals MVP. And if you think a guy who is coming into his 30th year on Earth, who's playing in the National Basketball Association for your Boston Celtics, and has played in over 674 games, he started over 600 of them, and he's averaging for points in his entire career in the National Basketball Association. Last year he averaged, what, 28.7 points he averaged last year. This guy is in the middle of his prime. He's averaged 20 points in his entire NBA career. And you think this is about basketball analytics? Because it's not. Paul George, he's on his 4th team, the Indiana Pacers, the Oklahoma City Thunder, the LA Clippers, the Philadelphia 76ers, and now the Boston Celtics. He's playing in his 17th NBA season. He's been in the All-Star game, 5 times. He's most improved player once. I want to talk about the most valuable player. And in 2018, 2019, he did get some votes when he averaged 28 points a game for Oklahoma City Thunder. He finished 3rd. But let's just take a look at the last couple of years for the newest member of the Boston Celtics in points per game, because that is what wins games. In his final 2 years with the LA Clippers, he averaged 22 and 16.3. I'm sorry, the 16.3 was with his first year with Philly. In his final 2 years with Philly, he averaged 16.2 and 17.3. Okay. You just traded a guy who averaged 23 and 28 in those same seasons. And he's got 6 less years of mileage on his legs. And you think to tell me that this is about complimentary basketball with Jason Tatum? You mean to tell me that this is about the fact that they think Paul George is going to be the guy that allows Jason Tatum to become all-world? Jason Tatum is one of the best basketball players in the National Basketball Association. That's what he is. It doesn't matter if he's got Paul George at 36 years old playing alongside him. And that's what this thing is driving me crazy, because this has nothing to do with sports. It has everything to do with the money. You got to follow the money. Jaylen Brown was on a Supermax contract. He had 3 years, $182.9 million left in his contract. Jason Tatum also drew some money. How about $313.9 million left on his contract?
And under the NBA's second apron luxury tax rules, and this is how crazy this stuff gets, carrying two Supermax contracts would severely limit roster flexibility, institute additional taxes in the National Basketball Association. So you can do the math real quick. $182 million plus $300 million. That's almost $500 million tied up between these two players. And then Boston says, oh, well, let's just make the move and we'll try to get Giannis in here. Because ultimately, the fans would have been like appeasing of that. Because, you know, it made sense to trade Jaylen Brown for one of the best big men in basketball in the past 10 years in Giannis. But then you got to wonder, were they ever really in on this thing with Giannis? Or was it all just smoke and mirrors? Because at the end of the day, the Boston Celtics cleared some money off their roster. That's all they did. They didn't get any better. They got some draft picks coming up in 2031, but like I told you, the guy that's getting drafted in the first round in 2031 right now, that's 5 years from now, he's probably finishing up his eighth grade year of middle school. In the Boston Celtics, you think that Brad Stevens is sitting down at Causeway Street being like, man, if I can get this guy that's playing in the eighth grade middle school dance in 2031, that's going to be what brings us another championship banner. I don't think so. And what did the Philadelphia 76ers do? Oh, man. They just basically, and I think it was Kendrick Perkins that said it. Kendrick Perkins says that the trade with the Boston Celtics is going to give the Philadelphia 76ers an automatic berth into the NCAA, into the NBA Finals next year. They get Brown at 29 years old. He averaged 28.7 points, 6.9 boards, and 5 assists last year. And he's going to join them up with Joel Embiid and Tyrese Maxey. The team that beat you in the NBA playoffs last year? And Joel Embiid stays healthy, and you saw it in that playoff matchup with the 76ers last year, because as soon as Joel Embiid came back, next thing you know, that series was over. And now you're going to put Joel Embiid, Tyrese Maxey, in there with Jaylen Brown, and then this other craziness that's coming on, that LeBron James had said, hey, if the Knicks didn't win a championship this year like they just did last month, he was going to come out and play for the Knicks to give the fans a championship. Well, okay, first of all, LeBron, you might want to look at your own record, because I think you've lost in the NBA Finals 7 times. Some of the best players in the National Basketball Association don't do that. So don't think you're going to come out here and save the New York Knicks. And why do I bring that up? Well, because now this knucklehead says that he wants to come to Philadelphia. So now you're going to potentially have Joel Embiid, Tyrese Maxey, Jaylen Brown, and LeBron James playing for the Philadelphia 76ers. If the Philadelphia 76ers want to do what the sports fans have been doing since this Jaylen Brown trade went down, they bring LeBron James to Philadelphia, and they win themselves a championship. No questions asked. I guess maybe the only thing you could say is questioning whether or not Joel Embiid stays healthy. But if I'm Joel Embiid and I got Tyrese Maxey, Jaylen Brown, and the King, LeBron James, sitting there, you don't think that that's going to motivate that guy to play through a couple of those bumps and bruises? I mean, the guy sat down because the team was a mess. He had to sit down because the team couldn't win. And then what's your initial reaction to this thing? I got to be honest with you. People are praising the Philadelphia 76ers. They're saying this is an A-plus trade for them. And they don't even know how to analyze the Boston Celtics, because they're not looking at it correctly. They got to look at it like I'm looking at it, and then you'll understand why this thing all happened. As far as Jaylen Brown and Jason Tatum, well, Brown says that he's excited and disappointed. He thought he had earned a little bit more respect in the way that the conversation played down, but he gets it. It's business. Key word is business. And Jason Tatum says at the end of the day, it's an end of an era of the Jays, and he calls it bittersweet. Jason Tatum, you just put a lot of pressure on yourself, my friend. You have got to win a championship without Jaylen Brown. You have got to. Or you're going to turn into the Bill Belichick of basketball playing for the Boston Celtics. And as far as how stupid this trade is, it's up there with the dumbest trades in the history of Boston sports. It is. From a fan standpoint, and that's what Game Plan is all about. We're about the fans. We're about winning. Okay, this is as dumb as Mookie Betts going to the LA Dodgers and the Red Sox. I think, what did they get out of that trade? I don't even think any of the players on that roster are there. Meanwhile, Mookie Betts has hit 160 home runs since he left the Boston Red Sox. Maybe from the Bruins standpoint, you can say, well, it was when they traded Raymond Bourque to the Colorado Avalanche. But at the end of the day, they did that for Ray Bourque because everything he did for the Boston Bruins. Ray Bourque had been in the Bruins for 20 years?
And the Colorado Avalanche were on their way with, what, Joe Sakic? Wasn't he the captain of that team? Going to go on and win their first Stanley Cup? And they called and said, hey, can you give us this one piece of veteran leadership we're missing? And the Boston Bruins said, we'll do it. And I don't know if that Ray Bourque trade is the same, because after Ray Bourque went there and they gave him the Stanley Cup and he skated around the Pepsi Center out there in Denver, he brought the cup back to Boston. Remember they did the parade thing almost, like a rally at Boston City Hall. And they were celebrating the Colorado Avalanche's Stanley Cup championship with Ray Bourque. And as far as the New England Patriots, what, it was just like trading Drew Bledsoe to the Buffalo Bills? I mean, at least when they made that trade, the Buffalo Bills were horrible, and Bledsoe didn't win. But this thing here, I mean, you literally have traded Jaylen Brown, one of your best players, to a team that's probably going to win the championship next year, just like the Red Sox did with the LA Dodgers. It's crazy. And here's where I go into, this is not about sports. It's about money. Bill Chisholm, who bought the Boston Celtics last year, is not your typical owner. He is what ownership is now. But he is not what George Steinbrenner was. He is not what Robert Kraft was. And I say was because Robert Kraft is now part of the big plan too. At the end of the day, Bill Chisholm bought the Boston Red Sox of the Boston Celtics for $6.1 billion, the highest price ever paid for a North American professional sports team. But he didn't write a check. It wasn't like he was living in Georgetown and said to his wife, hey, where's the checkbook? What are you buying? I'm buying the Boston Celtics, $6.1 billion. He didn't do that. He called up all of his friends. He called up all of his friends from all of his work in venture capital world. And he said, I got a project. And that's what these people do. They invest money. What do you do for a living? I invest money into other people's businesses, and I'm guaranteed to make my money back. That's what they did. And at the end of the day, when this thing is all sold out, he's going to end up paying over $7.3 billion for the Boston Celtics. But he's got a lot of people he's got to pay back. He's got this guy, Atita Mattel. He's the CEO of Arcteller Mattel, and he's a billionaire, and he invested $1 billion into this thing. So do the math. It's $6 billion minus $1 billion from his buddy. Then Sixth Street Investors, they produced $1 billion. There's minus another billion. And then a group of a dozen investors who totaled over $2.5 billion, including Rob Hale, Bruce Beal Jr., Andrew Bolick, Dom Ferenti, Mario Ho, and Ian Loring. And the list goes on. So when they say that Bill Chisholm bought the Boston Celtics, yeah, he did, because he knows all those people who are rich. But the $6.2 billion price tag minus the $4.5 to $5 billion of other money that people invested, and that's why Jaylen Brown got traded. Because the investing groups that are buying sports are in this for the money. It has nothing to do with winning championships. This is not Robert Kraft coming down with his wife Mara and their check for $174 million to buy the New England Patriots because he sat up in the middle seats. Did Bill Chisholm go to some Celtics games? Sure. I'm sure he probably did. But at the end of the day, Bill Chisholm did not write a check for this team. Bill Chisholm has got to pay these people back. That's what he has to do. And that's why this thing isn't what it is on the surface. And if you think I'm crazy, take a look at the L.A. Clippers. Take a look at what Steve Ballmer did with the L.A. Clippers. The L.A. Clippers have been in the National Basketball Association in three or four different forms. Buffalo, they went to San Diego, and now they're in L.A. They have never won an NBA championship. So can you tell me why the L.A. Clippers, who have never won an NBA championship, which is the whole point of being in the basketball league, how are they the fifth highest valued team in the National Basketball Association? Well, Steve Ballmer bought them for $2 billion in 2014. And here's the key. That was his money, because he is one of the highest stockholders of Microsoft. And he had a lot of money to buy those stocks. And Steve Ballmer is the primary owner of the LA Clippers. But when he bought the LA Clippers, they didn't have a stadium, just like Bill Chisholm and the Boston Celtics.
So when Steve Ballmer bought them, the Clippers were in a contract with what was the Staples Center where the LA Lakers play. They were paying rent to play in that arena. Just like the Boston Celtics pay rent to Delaware North. Delaware North is the owner of the Boston Bruins and TD Garden. Delaware North is also the people who are like the fifth highest destination resort ownership company in the entire country. Delaware North is the people who have bought the Sheraton Tara at Exit 1 in Nashua and are building a casino. That's Delaware North. And Bill Chisholm has to pay back those people who gave him all those billions of dollars. And he has to also pay Delaware North to allow them to play at the Boston Garden. And every time that they play there, a certain percentage of the team's tickets go directly to the Boston Bruins. Because sports is about money now. It is not about rooting on your team and winning a championship. This is about money. The LA Clippers in 2014, when Steve Ballmer bought the team, were worth $2 billion. They are right now valued at $6.9 billion. And they say that if the team were to be sold today, it would probably sell in the area of $9 to $10 billion. Why is that? They still haven't won a championship. Well, I'll tell you why. Because they built the Intuit Dome. And the LA Clippers and Steve Ballmer own it. He spent $2 billion to build a sports arena that was not the one they were playing in because he wanted all the money. He wanted the money. And at the end of the day, when he built that dome, I'm talking about massive revenue streams. They keep 100% of the ticket sales now, the LA Clippers. They have the rights, and they sold their rights to all of their luxury boxes. That's just straight cash. They can host concerts. They can host conventions. And how about this? A 22-year, $550 million naming right for the building that he built. This is business. Jaylen Brown was traded by the Boston Celtics because it was a money decision, because these investor capital groups have come in here and penetrated the sports world, and they're taking away the love of winning championships. And if you think I'm wrong, take a look at the New York Yankees. Because when George Steinbrenner owned that team, he cared about one thing, winning. And he would fire you on the spot if he didn't think you were committed to it. Well, he gave the team over when he died to his son, Hal Steinbrenner. That was in 2008. How many world championships have the New York Yankees won in the 20 years that Hal Steinbrenner has owned the team? One. How many people do you think George Steinbrenner would have fired in that amount of time? I can tell you that Cashman would be gone. I can tell you that Aaron Boone, after going 2-for-8 in the last couple of months here, or last couple of weeks, he'd have been fired. He'd have been fired a couple years ago when they couldn't get out of the first round of the playoffs. But not with Hal, because Hal knows this is his money. This is gravy train. When he took over the team, the New York Yankees were worth $1.3 billion. And then they built a $2.3 billion new Yankee Stadium. And now the New York Yankees are worth $8.5 billion, and if they sell, they said it would go for $11 to $13 billion. You see what I'm saying? This is about the money. The richest people in the world are understanding that the best business in the world is us suckers who come here on a Sunday morning and run game plan on WSMN radio and sit here and talk about how we think the Red Sox should be doing better on a first and third and whether they should steal second base. But the fact of the matter is the people that own these teams, they don't care. It has nothing to do with us. All they want from us is our money. And that is why Jaylen Brown is no longer a member of the Boston Celtics. And we'll have plenty of time to break down the basketball impacts for the fans. But if you think Bill Chisholm is sitting in his beach house in Georgetown, or wherever the heck he lives, worrying about, oh, geez, tomorrow at the press conference, Brad, do you want to start out or do you want me to start out saying, we understand this is a hard day for Boston Celtics fans, and we appreciate everything that Jaylen Brown did for us. He brought us another banner. We'll forever be grateful. He'll always be wearing green for us. But at the end of the day, we thought this was in the best interest of our basketball team. Liar! That is a lie! Just tell him you wanted to make the money as quick as you could. I would appreciate that, Mr. Bill Chisholm. The NBA Summer League officially starts July 9th,
with the Las Vegas Showcase. It runs for 10 days. There are 4-team playoff on the 18th and the 19th to decide who's going to be the champion. You can catch this stuff on ESPN. They got two regional matches that started. The California Classic started on July 3rd, and the Salt Lake Summer League started last night. These are quick little 3 or 4 day pointers. As far as a local connection, I assume that Abubakar is going to be playing, but the Detroit Pistons open up their Summer League play on July 9th. Against the Philadelphia 76ers, who will not have Jaylen Brown in the roster. At 5:30 p.m., I'm going to guess Abuka is going to be there. You can catch that one, actually, on Prime Video. So NBA Summer League is starting. The Boston Celtics are going to start their nonsense plan tomorrow, where they try to explain this all to us in terms that we can understand. And all I want them to do is say, it was about the money. It was about the money. 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You can watch the video camera. It's over my shoulder here someplace. I don't know where it is. But how about the Boston Red Sox out on the West Coast last night? Win a few, lose a few. Win a few, lose a few. Well, that's what they're doing again. Last night it was Sonny Gray, who continues to put the Red Sox in position to win the games with good pitching. Sonny Gray last night goes 6 innings, gives up 4 hits, a run, 2 walks, 7 strikeouts. He lowers his ERA to 2.61, which is good for number 2 in the American League, and his record goes to 10-1, the most wins of any pitcher. You know where Sonny Gray is not going? To the All-Star game. Someone please make sense of that, because at the end of the day, the guy that leads the league in wins and is number 2 in ERA at 2.61 is an All-Star, but not this Sonny Gray. The Red Sox, at the end of the day, the Red Sox had some hits from Wilson Contreras and Romy Gonzalez. Both hit home runs. Wilson Contreras hits a 3-run shot in the first inning. The Red Sox take the game last night 8-1. That's a series win because they won on Friday night. They go for the sweep against the 36-54 Angels, who are 10 games out of first place in the American League West and 18 games back in the American League wild card. And people are going to get excited about the fact that the Red Sox are sweeping the Angels. Oh, my goodness. Earlier this week, they did sweep the New York Yankees, which was impressive. And I would have fired Aaron Boone if I was the owner of the New York Yankees. But Hal Steinbrenner is more worried about the money. So at the end of the day, they take it. They take the series of the Yankees, extends their winning streak to the longest of the season, 5 games, and then with a 6-3 win against the next night against the Nationals, and then all of a sudden we have fireworks that break out, right? And Contreras is in the middle of this thing. There's a check swing, and the first base umpire says, "Yep, you went around. You can't challenge that. You can only challenge on the ABS, the automatic pitch strike thing." So you can't challenge the fact that he called him. So as he's walking back, he doesn't say anything. He just literally, as he says, was readjusting his helmet, but he taps his helmet with his hand twice, and he gets the heave-ho from the first base umpire, Nick Lentz. Nick, we should not be talking about you on Game Plan. And at the end of the day, you ejected yourself into the middle of this awkward situation where a guy just literally touched his helmet because you made a pretty bad call. You toss him out of the game. He's one of the best players on the team. Chad Tracy comes out. He argues. He gets the heave-ho. Wilson Contreras actually comes back out onto the field. It has like a gentleman's conversation with this guy, Nick Lentz. And he's like, "Hey, ump, I didn't say anything. I was adjusting my helmet." And all the umpire would do was have his arms crossed and just go, "Yep, yep, yep." Well, that's how that game went, and at the end of the day, that was the highlight of the entire matchup with the Nationals because they ended up losing the next 2 games, 8-1 and then 10-2. On Tuesday night, Nationals pitcher Chad Cavelli, 7 innings, 1 hit, 1 run, 13 strikeouts. And that had to have had the Red Sox frustrated because in the 4th inning after Cavelli strikes out Contreras, the two exchange some words. And Cavelli basically says something to him that is deemed racist in some way, shape, or form. It took Wilson Contreras by surprise. He calls back at him and says, "What did you say?" And next thing you know, we have a full-fledged fight. This wasn't like benches clearing last week when the Yankees were in town where they just kind of all stood around first base. These guys were throwing punches, and it was personal. And at the end of the day, the Major League Baseball came in, and they started throwing around some ejections, and they started throwing around some suspensions. Contreras gets 7 games. Eaton gets 3. Cavelli gets 7. They're all appealing the suspensions. But you don't see fights like that in Major League Baseball anymore. I mean, this was like reminiscent of the Pedro Zimmer thing.
And at the and they're frustrated because they're getting strikeout 13 times. They just beat the Yankees. They took game one of the series against the Nationals, and now they're losing. And Cavelli is in there saying something he shouldn't have said, and he spoke about it later that night and said, "Hey, I probably shouldn't have said what I said. I'll talk to him about it." But at the end of the day, Major League Baseball give these guys the heave-ho, and they're all under suspension appeals right now, and my guess is those appeals are not going to go away. Maybe they'll drop a game or two, but you're going to see Cavelli's going to miss at least six, because that's what they do with a starting pitcher, because you want him to miss a turn in the rotation. So he's going to get at least six. Maybe Contreras doesn't get a full week off, and they drop that down to five, because you're going to make him miss at least one entire series. That's typically how they roll these suspensions in Major League Baseball. Game one on Friday night, the highlight of that thing was the ninth inning when Aroldis Chapman sets a Major League Baseball record for strikeouts by a relief pitcher when he struck out Denzar Guzman. Chapman has 1,363 strikeouts. The previous record was held by Hoyt Wilhelm in 1972. I mean, there's a record that doesn't get much talk. There's been a lot of big power pitchers in that role. In 1972, Hoyt Wilhelm had 1,363, and Chapman comes in and breaks the record and goes to 1,364. The name that I thought was on this list, and I was actually blown away when I looked at the numbers, Mariano Rivera. He's not even on the list. Well, he's on the list, but he's a ways down. Chapman is now number one. Wilhelm is number two. Goose Gossage, 1,340 strikeouts. Kenley Jensen, 1,285. And then Craig Kimbrell, 1,286. At the end of the day, that the fact that Mariano Rivera dropped all the way down, I figured for sure he would be in there, but he was a ground ball hitter. I mean, a ground ball pitcher, right? He would throw that sinker, and he'd force those guys into double plays. He'd force them to ground the ball into the infield. I guess he wasn't really the power pitcher that I was thinking, but just how much success he had, you figured he would have been in that mix. The Red Sox win on Friday night, 5-3. They, of course, like I said, they won last night out in Anaheim, and at the end of the day, they try to sweep the 36-64 Anaheim Angels tonight. I think the game is at 9:30, and it's a long trip. The Red Sox aren't coming home for another week. Major League Baseball announced their All-Stars over the weekend. No Boston Red Sox, but two Toronto Blue Jays, Vladimir Guerrero first base, Ernie Clement second base. The Toronto Blue Jays take those. And there was a little rant going on last week on the social media because when the last updates of All-Star voting had gone on, the Toronto Blue Jays had like six of the nine starters were from their roster. Six of the nine starters. At the end of the day, Aaron Judge for the Yankees is back in there again, another All-Star. Mike Trout, who's on the injured list, his 12th All-Star selection. Eight teams represented by the American League All-Stars, because the Blue Jays get the first base and second base star. Over in the National League, how about the Braves and the Dodgers just send their entire roster? Six of the nine starters are either Braves or Dodgers. And at the end of the day, catcher Drake Baldwin for the Braves, first-time All-Star. Freddie Freeman of the Dodgers, 10th All-Star. Ozzie Albies from the Braves, 4th All-Star game. Shohei Ohtani, the designated hitter position, in his 6th All-Star game. The Dodgers and the Braves, man, just load the whole thing up. Like, the Phillies in the Nationals and the Mets. Juan Soto get in there because he's popular, not because he's having a good year. Brandon Marsh from the Phillies is his first All-Star appearance. And C.J. Abrams from the Nationals in his second All-Star appearance. Red Sox, as far as their representation, Aroldis Chapman, a player selection going into his 9th All-Star appearance. And then Ranger Suarez, selected by Major League Baseball. He was selected once before but did not play because he was injured. Missing off of that list, Sonny Gray and Wilson Contreras. We already hit Sonny Gray, but Wilson Contreras has 20 home runs. And I don't know why he got left off of this thing, but at the end of the day, those two guys should be joining. But then I guess if you look at it from a fan standpoint, how do the Red Sox, one of the worst teams in baseball, get four guys to the All-Star game? That probably shouldn't happen. Maybe you swap out Suarez with Sonny Gray because Gray's got better numbers, and then you put Wilson Contreras in there because he's your only positional player. I don't know. Just an idea. As far as the look in the Major League Baseball, the Red Sox, well, they're still in last place, 13.5 games behind the Tampa Rays, 5 games out of the wild card, 8 teams ahead of them. Those numbers are not getting any better. And the conversation that's been hitting social media is, should the Red Sox be buyers and sellers? Well, I will tell you, so that you don't have to spend too much time thinking about it, you are sellers. You are sellers. Aroldis Chapman, goodbye. Jaron Duran, goodbye.
probably Suarez you could trade. At the end of the day, don't fool yourself into thinking that you're buyers, because you absolutely, under no circumstance, are buyers. Tampa, however, they're buyers. They are four games up on the New York Yankees, who have gone 2-8 in their last 10 games. And I said it earlier, I'll say it again, it's time to get rid of Aaron Boone. The White Sox and the Guardians tied atop the Central, four games up on the Minnesota Twins, and Seattle leads the A's by a half a game in the West. There are only five teams above 500 in the American League. New York, Tampa, Chicago, Cleveland, Seattle, and Texas. Six teams. Six teams above 500. That's it. That is it. Everybody else below 500 start the month of July. And according to MajorLeagueBaseball.com, over the last three decades, 29 years, 60% of the World Series champions were leading their division as of July 4th. That's 18 of the 28 World Series champions have been leading their division as of July 4th. That is why the Boston Red Sox are not buyers. That is why the Boston Red Sox are sellers. So take a look at those teams I just mentioned. Tampa, Chicago, Cleveland, and Seattle. Sell your players to them, because one of those teams is likely going to be in the World Series against the Dodgers, because in the National League, Atlanta continues to hold three-game lead over the Philadelphia Phillies. Milwaukee up by six games in the NL Central. And the Dodgers, the biggest lead in baseball, 14 games over the Padres, who are 44-44. And that is not going to get any better, because the Dodgers have the best record in baseball at 59-31. Major League Baseball, oh, God, it's so frustrating to be a Red Sox fan. As far as the Silver Knights go, yesterday, the fifth inning, what a moment. Game tied at three. Silver Knights have runners on second and third. Connor Smith is the runner at third base. An 0-2 count. The pitcher for the Sea Unicorns, a righty, starts from the windup. Connor Smith, a straight steal of home plate in front of the Holman Stadium crowd at the 10:30 a.m. 4th of July baseball extravaganza over there between the Silver Knights and the Sea Unicorns. It gives the Knights the lead 4-3. They end up holding on and taking the game by that score. Connor Smith, he had himself a game. Two for three with a double, four stolen bases, including that one at home. As far as the Knights going in this in some individual standings, how about A.J. Cobb? He's leading the Futures League at .368 average. Peter Klablensky, second in RBIs with 22. Connor Smith, the guy I just mentioned, he's third in the league with RBIs of 21. Connor Smith, second in home runs with three. Will Briggs of Westfield is number one with four home runs. And Phoenix Williams, 18 stolen bases, while Connor Smith is sitting there at 15. Connor Smith having him a year. We got to get in touch with the Silver Knights and get this guy on the radio. We got to get Phoenix Connor Smith in here to start talking. The World Cup, Argentina survives a major scare. What a match that was in Miami the other night with Cape Verde. They pushed these guys to the limit. They went to extra play time. They were pushing and pushing and pushing to go to the penalty kicks. But Argentina just was on the brink of elimination. Lionel Messi scored his 20th career World Cup goal. But they get in this in about, what, 2 minutes into the first period of extra time. So the game is tied. You go to extra time. Two 15-minute halves with running clock. They take a little quick break in between it. 2 minutes into that, Argentina scores a goal, and they end up taking the game. Cape Verde came back from behind twice, and just some incredible goals. Just some really, really top-notch goals. Again, money, talk about World Cup money, this is it. I mean, this event has been an unbelievable success. Just an absolute unbelievable success. Morocco eliminates Canada. Yes, I think we would have to vote against Canada, right? I don't think we're supporting Canada, but Morocco beats them 3-0, and then Paraguay loses yesterday 1-0 to the France defeats Paraguay 1-0 in Philly. As far as quick hitters, I got to hit it because it was the most talked about event all going around. The Travis Kelce and Tyler, whatever, what's her name? The freaking singer there. Yeah, they got married in Madison Square Garden. Some people believed it wasn't the correct location. Some people believed it was crazy about the cost. And at the end of the day, they got married at Madison Square Garden. And what people are saying was like $50 or $60 million wedding. Is that what they said? And there was 1,000 people there? Oh, my God. At the end of the day, the week ahead, the Boston Red Sox on the road all week. They try for the sweep with Anaheim today at 9:30 tonight. Then they go to the south side of Chicago for three with the White Sox.
Then they go to New York to play the Mets for three before they finally come home. You got four shots to see the Silver Knights tonight. Four shots to see the Silver Knights this week. Monday against Lowell, Tuesday, half-price beers, Wednesday against Vermont, and then Friday, New Britain on firework night. So you got four shots to get over there. You got to get over and see the Knights and cheer on Connor. The World Cup continues. The round of 16 continues today. Brazil, Norway, 4 p.m. England, Mexico, 8 p.m. The USA back on the pitch tomorrow, 8 p.m. versus Belgium in Seattle. That place is going to be fired up. Boston hosts one more game, the quarterfinal match, which is set, France and Morocco on Thursday. The World Cup getting down to the gritty. We got to find out who's who. All right, that's the game plan. Happy 250th birthday to the greatest country in the world, the United States of America. We'll talk to you next week. Have a good week.

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2: 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I'm Reverend Dr. Andy Armstrong, Senior Minister of First Church in Nashua, New Hampshire. 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I'm excited for the special word our Lord has for each of us now. So let us enter our worship already in progress with joy, thanksgiving, and anticipation.

For our online worshipers, you can access the bulletin by clicking on the link next to the video feed. And let us raise our voices in the call to worship. Come to the Lord, all who are weary and carrying heavy burdens. The Lord is gentle and humble in heart, calling us to walk in a new way. Let us worship the God who meets us in our exhaustion and offers us a peace the world cannot give.

0: let us raise our voices in our opening prayer. Gracious and loving God, we come before you with open hearts and eager spirits. We thank you for the light of Christ that reveals your truth and grace in our lives. In this season of illumination, may we seek to recognize your presence in our midst and be transformed by your love. Guide us in our worship today as we listen to your word and to seek your understand the depths of your compassion. Amen. Well, good morning, church, and happy 250th birthday anniversary to our great country. And in honor of that, this afternoon, after worship, please stay, for the Mary Park Nutt Memorial Tower Chime Concert. This will be a 30-minute concert commemorating our nation's birthday. And it's led by Gerald Martindale. And I believe Gerald is here. Where are you, Gerald? Stand up. There he is, right there. Who was with the Toronto Metropolitan United Church from 1997 till 2016. And this is his second appearance with us here at First Church. There will also be refreshments of lemonade and cookies on the church west lawn, which will be served through the co-teams of the church's ushers and music committee. We are seeking a part-time Christian formation coordinator. All of you are our best referrals. So please check out the job posting on our social media and how to apply. Or you can speak with me. You are our best referrals, so please check that out for us. If you came in through the doors by the courtyard, you might have noticed the bins there. And these collection bins were built by Joey Toll, our member, as part of his Eagle Scout project. And they will be replace the bins for the Nashua Soup Kitchen and End 68 Hours of Hunger that were next to the elevator or in the lobby. So see your bulletin for all the items that we're looking to collect. So a note about our August worship services. In August, there will be an 8 a.m. worship service in the courtyard and then a 9 a.m. chapel service. This will only be during August, starting August 2nd through August 30th, and this is to accommodate the AV work that will be done here in the sanctuary. And talking about improvements, thanks to our capital campaign, we've started to put in some new windows. So we've got a new window in the music school and one in the entranceway. And then finally, we welcome back Richard Benenfield as our organist this morning.
1: Our scripture lessons today come to us from Paul's letter to the Romans and the Gospel according to Matthew. Listen for the word of God.

I appeal to you, therefore, brothers and sisters, by the mercies of God, to present your bodies as a living sacrifice, holy and acceptable to God, which is your spiritual worship. Do not be conformed to this world, but be transformed by the renewing of your minds, so that you may discern what is the will of God, what is good and acceptable and perfect. For by the grace given to me, I say to everyone among you, not to think of yourself more highly than you ought to think, but to think with sober judgment, each according to the measure of faith that God has assigned. For as in one body we have many members, and not all the members have the same function, so we, who are many, are one body in Christ. And individually, we are members of one another. We have gifts that differ according to the grace given to us: prophecy in proportion to faith, ministry in ministering, the teacher in teaching, the exhorter in exhortation, the giver in generosity, the leader in diligence, the compassionate in cheerfulness. And from Matthew's Gospel. Then the Pharisees went and plotted to entrap him in what he said. So they sent their disciples to him, along with the Herodians, saying, "Teacher, we know that you are sincere and teach the way of God in accordance with truth, and show deference to no one, for you do not regard people with partiality. Tell us then what you think. Is it lawful to pay taxes to the emperor or not?" But Jesus, aware of their malice, said, "Why are you putting me to the test, you hypocrites? Show me the coin used for the tax." They brought him a denarius. Then he said to them, "Whose head is this, and whose title?" They answered, "The emperor's." Then he said to them, "Give therefore to the emperor the things that are the emperor's, and to God the things that are God's." When they heard this, they were amazed, and they left him and went away. This is the word of the Lord. Pray with me. Lord God of the nations, you created every human soul with an innate longing for liberty. We thank you for this freedom we enjoy. And as we look at your word this day, transform our minds, comfort our hearts, and remind us that our ultimate freedom is found in you. It's in Christ's name we pray. Amen. Well, I don't know about you, but I've been watching too much World Cup soccer these days. And you know, for the fun of it, before every match, I've been looking up the lyrics of each nation that's in competition, because you may well have seen that they play the national anthems of all the competing teams. And what an experience to look at all the variety of lyrics that are out there and to come to the realization that many of these same nations also celebrate freedom and liberty, just like us. For some of them, freedom is all about democracy and our individual and human rights, mostly the Western nations. For others, freedom means the collective welfare of a people, a people liberated from colonialism and economic exploitation and imperial influence. Even the Islamic nations, they celebrate freedom too, freedom from secular influences that would corrupt their religion and cultural identity. Isn't that interesting? We sing our national anthems loudly as peoples throughout this world, and we define liberty often by what we're running from. It makes sense to me, actually, because, right, we're all products of our history and our experience. But then, as we think about freedom in all of its contexts,
what does it mean here, in this space, in a sanctuary, a place set apart? What does it mean as we worship and adore God? Well, later in today's service, we're going to sing America, or My Country, 'Tis of Thee. And in so many ways, it's a treasured hymn in our hymnal. It's a civic hymn as well. And perhaps we all know that first line, but there's a second line that gets to the heart at what I'm thinking about today. Oh, beautiful for pilgrim feet, whose stern impassioned stress, a thoroughfare for freedom beat across the wilderness. America, America, God, mend thine every flaw, confirm thy soul in self-control, thy liberty in law. These are really powerful words. And of course, they mean a great deal to us because we're a pilgrim people. Our ancestors were the original pilgrims and the Puritans. And so much of their heritage shaped what we as a nation would become. You know, we had 90 years of history before the Declaration of Independence was ever signed. So, freedom. It's not a static definition, but it's the result of a lifelong pilgrimage. Freedom, as we understand it, it's something that we're pursuing because its source is God. And our God is inexhaustible. And so is our self-understanding as we grow together in faith. You know, follow the scripture, and time and again, you always see that God is calling ordinary people to step out and to trust God at his word. Results in a pilgrimage. We know that Abraham was that first pilgrim. And so, in faith, he stepped out and trusted God to follow him to a destination he didn't even know. By the way, when you read the story of Abraham, his calling emerges right after the collapse of the Tower of Babel, which, biblically speaking, was the first empire. And it was Nimrod's intention to use that tower to make a name for himself. So on the backdrop of the collapse of an empire, God builds up a people through one person who trusted him, Abraham. Now, every biblical pilgrim who follows that call is learning how deep and loving God truly is, and how God desires ultimately to set us free. It's a freedom that rescues from a soul-crushing conformity that really means to release us to pursue our God-given destiny. And thanks be to God, this biblical truth for freedom, it's like a seed. And it's certainly a gift that we have in our story, but you know, it could take root and show up in all kinds of places. And we can recognize it when it emerges in all kinds of contexts. You know, it's something we see in the Best of America story. Last night, I went to the fireworks in Boston, and they had this drone show before the fireworks. Absolutely incredible. Lifetime, they show what the light of the drones reveal is an image of a feather writing out the Declaration of Independence, and there is that one word, liberty, in the sky for all of us to see. That's Thomas Jefferson. We hold these truths to be self-evident, that all men are created equal, endowed by the Creator with certain unalienable rights, that among these are life, liberty, and the pursuit of happiness. Now, our founders, right, they saw this. Our freedom, it is not a gift that the government gives us. Our freedom is rooted in God, because we're endowed for it
by our Creator. It's a sacred trust, and it is a map, if you will, for our shared experience going together. You might say, actually, that God is the first patriot who longs for our freedom to pursue our dignity, and while we're at it, to renew the world. And this God loves the world so much that God continues to call people to live into the greater realization of who He is and what He desires for all of us. And that's the greatest good that we have with our freedom. Now, when we think of pilgrims, we often think of a people who get up and go, as if becoming a faithful pilgrim means to transfer one zip code to another. But understand that the depth of pilgrimage is revealed in the space of the soul. It's a discipline of being in this world, but not of it. You know, Matthew 22, incredible scripture. The Pharisees are trying to trap Jesus with a political question about taxes. However he answers that question will set him up as a bad guy, right, given the competing interests of the religion and the politics of the age. They show him a denarius. Jesus looks at it and says, "Well, whose likeness is an inscription upon this?" They say Caesar's. And in effect, Jesus delivers the ultimate boundary line that we can understand. Render, therefore, to Caesar those things that are Caesar's, and those things to God that are God's. Caesar can have his coins, but Caesar cannot have your soul. Your soul bears the imprint of our Creator. Our ultimate freedom, you see, isn't bound in our political structures or any earthly empire. It's given to us by God because you and I were made in the image of God. And in Christ, our journey is to become more and more like Him, which includes a freedom that this world cannot give or take away. The Apostle Paul, he picks up on this theme. And in his letter to the Romans, he's writing to a people who are living in the belly of the beast. They've come to this knowledge of Christ. How do you go forward with this new understanding about who God is and who you are? And right out of the box, he tells them, do not be conformed to this world, but be transformed by the renewal of your mind. Freedom happens right here, in other words. So, for the people of God who live in one world, we also hold fast to a hope in another. Wasn't easy for Abraham, wasn't easy for Paul, cost Jesus his life on a Roman cross, and it's always a tension that we live and face here on this pilgrimage of our own. The good news is that we're not traveling alone. We pilgrims have a community. And that community is called the church. You and I have arrived at this place because something irresistible has happened in our hearts in response to the message that we've heard through the apostles, that we have received in our baptism that means to set us free. And through our collective yeses, we become this community, part of a body that was there before we arrived and will be there after our departure. And the beautiful thing about this choice that we've made is that there's no force in this world that can make you say a loving yes to God. It is free. It is uncoerced, and we as a people say yes together. No one has to be here. We are here because of this deep first love that we have in our hearts. That creates this community.
And one of the great gifts that our tradition has given to the world is because we recognize the sacred nature of our yes, it must not be coerced. Therefore, we must separate the church from the state so that our yes to God is free. And we as the church seek to live out, firstly, our service to God. Thank you, Martin Luther. But now the challenge that we're always living with is that to understand what this pilgrimage looks like, we have to have eyes of faith to see the examples that are set before us. And that's awfully difficult from one age to another, especially today, because, you know, we're living in an era where our attention is being hijacked. Our attention span is on the marketplace, and our economies and tech geniuses are harvesting it. And so we have to be careful, right? There can be a toxic emphasis, right, on our attention spans, seeking publicity, visibility, and scale. In some ways, we're being groomed to think that the more people know and talk about someone or anything, actually, the more important that someone or that anything must be. And that kind of notoriety and fame leads to money, which leads to more power, and that power creates the illusion of importance. And we know better that all these powers are passing away. Don't think for a second that our faith is immune from this kind of sickness, where we can lose sense of the substance for the sake of style or appearance. When people learn that I'm a minister, you know the first question that often follows? How large is your church? As if the words that I'm going to share have to be validated by the number of people, right, that are within the confine of the community that I serve. Thankfully, I can say First Church, and it's a beautiful structure that perhaps suggests a certain kind of credibility that I don't even have. But all that being said, right, nothing being asked about the degree of love or commitment that we make to one another, the kind of service that we offer our community, the kind of sacrifice that we're willing to make for the benefit and blessing of not only this community, but those who are blessed by it, that criteria is set apart for something else, which is why Jesus often refers to us as sheep. That's a joke. Now, it's not God's way to outshock the shock jocks. It's not God's way to use hype or razzle-dazzle to command our attention. Throughout the biblical narrative, God speaks in a still, small voice. If that were the case, that weren't the case, when Jesus is tempted by Satan in the wilderness, jump off the temple. Make a spectacle of your landing, right? Your foot won't be harmed against a stone. All that publicity you would attract in an instant, Jesus refuses. In fact, one miracle after another, he would tell those who received the blessing, tell no one. And even Easter, the resurrection of our Lord, the great getting up day, he doesn't knock on Pilate's door and say, you didn't kill me after all. I mean, talk about a slam dunk of a moment. He resists, right? The resurrection is a hidden moment. Trust it to a few to go and to tell others. Freedom is God's greatest gift to us, and we glorify it when we love and serve each other. And it can become infectious. We have the capacity, by living as disciples of Christ, to influence how others think and see their world, whether or not they're here. I'm thinking back to that great generation. You know what made them great? We've referenced them before, is that their sense of self and their sense of value wasn't rooted on the personal accomplishment that they had that stood over and against others. Instead, they faithfully loved and served the people and the institutions that grounded their lives. Their joy was a happy, loving family, a nation that was living into its creed, institutions that fulfilled the values
that were foundational for who those institutions were. Whether you were the CEO or custodian, that didn't matter because we were succeeding together. And that's something of a great gift that I think we can continue to offer this world, because I think that the great gift that we have to offer the world and this nation is simply for the church to be the church. That's our greatest gift. We don't need to be part of a political tribe to gain more power, to gain more influence, to advance our cause, if Jesus ever affirmed such a strategy for growth and renewal. But he always used love as the sweet aroma to draw and attract others to his purposes. So we worship, we study, we pray, we give. We live an unusual way of being in this world to ground our freedom in its greatest purpose. That's how we take control of our minds. And it's how we name the deceptions of this world and the hypocrisies that can infect our way of being. And that's how we recognize the quiet saints that are truly making the differences that last through the generations. So by the grace of God, we cherish this freedom that is ours, both within the church and this cherished freedom we have as a nation. So we bloom where we're planted, and we truly live our freedom for its greatest good, and serving Christ, who's loved us so much. Amen.

After our pastoral prayers, we'll say our prayer of confession together. So today in our prayers, we begin by lifting up Linda Bennett's son, Travis, who was married yesterday. So blessings for Travis and Emily as they begin their life together. We also pray for our active and retired military personnel who for over 250 years have served to maintain our freedoms. We also pray for our first responders, fire, police, EMTs, mental health clinicians, and social workers. With these prayers on those of our own hearts, we lift them now to God in this time of silence. Eternal and gracious God, on this Independence Day weekend, we come before you with grateful hearts. We thank you for the gift of life, for the liberties we enjoy, and for the security of this land. We recognize that every good and perfect gift comes from your hand, and we do not take for granted the freedoms we have been given. God of all nations and all peoples, bless us as we gather in your name. Open us as vessels in building your kingdom and spreading the good news of life and liberty. May we drink from the well of your abundance. May our cup overflow with your love. May our hearts burn in your presence. Be with us in this time and place. On the 250th of this country's founding, we give thanks for the freedoms we enjoy in this nation. For those who are sacrificed to preserve liberty, for the right to allow us to worship without fear, and for all who labor for the common good, receive our gratitude with humble hearts. Yet remind us, O God, that our deepest citizenship is found in your kingdom. Keep us from confusing love of country with worship of nation. Help us celebrate what is good while reminding us of the honest work about the work that still lies before us. Where there is injustice, make us instruments of your righteousness. Where there is prejudice, make us builders of reconciliation. Where there is violence, make us bearers of your peace. Lord, as we celebrate, we also remember our calling as your people. We pray for our nation, for our leaders, for our communities and our neighbors. Grant our governing authorities wisdom, humility, and a desire to seek justice and peace. Help us as citizens to use our freedoms not for selfish ambition, but to lift up the vulnerable and care for one another. For it is in Christ's name we offer this prayer. Amen. And now we confess together. We present ourselves to you, gracious God, but how little we trust you to provide. We offer fear the path you call us to take and go on our own way. In our disobedience, we become slaves to sin and refuse your wisdom and grace. Forgive us our lack of faith and travel in you. Restore our hearts and help us hear your heed, your call. Then we know the depth of your love and be generous to the people you send on our way. We ask this in the name of Christ. Amen.

Lord, have mercy upon us. Christ, have mercy upon us. Lord, have mercy upon us. Merciful God, save us from the time of trial and deliver us from evil. Forgive us our sins and fill us with the joy and peace of your salvation. So strengthen us with your Spirit that we put our whole trust in you. Amen. The Holy One gives us gifts beyond measure or compare. The Holy One gives us with abundance and generosity and has provided for every need and invites us to ensure faithful and mutual sharing. Let us give from the well of abundance to honor God's faithfulness. Our offering will be joyously given and gratefully received.

we say our prayer of dedication. Generous God, we return these gifts not out of obligation, but out of a desire to be partners in your redeeming work. We recognize that everything we have is yours, and we offer these resources as a sign of your trust in your provision. Use these offerings to bring comfort to the burdened and justice to the forgotten, extending your grace into this moment of history and into your world. We name all people as brothers and sisters and dedicate ourselves to your care. Amen.

Brothers and sisters, Christ is the host at this meal, and he offers himself as soul food for our spiritual growth and our journeys. You come to this table not because you must, but because you may. Respond from the depth of your soul to the goodness of God shared with us in Christ. The Lord be with you. Lift up your hearts. Let us give thanks to the Lord our God. Let us pray.

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And though our hearts turn from God's goodness, God did not leave us unto himself, but through prophets and through apostles, through the testimony of Christ himself, and through our Lord's life, death, and resurrection, he offered us a new way when there was no way. We recognize Christ's presence now as we break this bread together. At the Passover supper, after giving thanks, Jesus took bread, and having blessed it, he broke it and said, "This is my body given for you. As often as you eat of it, do so in remembrance of me." Ministering to you in the name of Jesus Christ, I share with you the bread of heaven.

the same manner, after supper, Jesus took the cup and said, "This is the body, this is the blood of my life. Take and drink of this and do it in his name. In his name, we offer you this cup."

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Let us pray. Gracious and loving God, we thank you for welcoming us to this table, where strangers become friends, grace is received, and your people are nourished by the bread of life and the cup of blessings. Here we have remembered the life, death, and resurrection of Jesus Christ. Here we have tasted your promise that your love is stronger than fear, stronger than division, and stronger even than death. As we prepare to leave this place, send us into the world renewed by your Spirit. May this meal strengthen us to live as disciples who embody Christ's compassion, speak words of hope, and work for justice wherever we may go. May the nourishment we have received inspire us to care for our neighbors, welcome the stranger, protect the vulnerable, and seek the flourishing of every person, for all are created in your image and loved by your heart. As fireworks lit the evening sky, remind us that your light shines still more brightly, a light no darkness can overcome. Let that light guard our words, our choices, our communities, and our nation. We offer thanks and dedicate ourselves anew in the name of Jesus, who taught us to say, Our Father, who art in heaven, hallowed be thy name. Thy kingdom come, thy will be done, on earth as it is in heaven. Give us this day our daily bread, and forgive us our debts as we forgive our debtors. And lead us not in temptation, but deliver us from evil. For thine is the kingdom and the power and the glory forever. Amen.

0: Go now in peace with joy, loving God and your neighbor. In the name of the Father, and of the Son, and of the Holy Spirit. Amen. I'm grateful that you joined us in worship this morning at First Church Nashua. I want to personally extend an invitation to join us each and every Sunday morning at 10 a.m. as we worship and work together to fulfill our Lord's commandment by loving God and our neighbors with all of our heart, mind, soul, and strength. 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And if you're able to attend worship in person, we welcome you to visit us in the heart of the city at 1 Concord Street in Nashua, New Hampshire. Until we are together again, this is Reverend Dr. Andy Armstrong. God bless you and keep you.
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3: 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The following program has been previously recorded. 10 and 22. Just numbers to most people, unless you work in and around mental health. 10 is the number of years it takes for someone with mental health to ask for help. And 22 is the average number of suicides per day by veterans. James Klein is not a therapist or a licensed professional. James Klein is a veteran and an advocate for changing how mental health is viewed by everyone. Join James Klein as he gets the conversation started to change the stigma around mental health. And now your host, James Klein.
4: 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It's located at 8 East Pearl Street here in the city of Nashua. You can call the post at any time. That number is 603-402-2992. You can also stop by the post on Tuesdays and Thursdays from 10 a.m. to 2 p.m. Lou, our quartermaster and former state commander, is there during that time, or another member of our post might be there to assist you if you are a veteran who's in need of services. Maybe you have questions about the VA. Maybe you want to put in for a disability claim. Maybe you want to see what benefits you do qualify for. It could be wanting to join the VFW and you have questions about it, what we do out there in the community. Maybe you know a veteran that's in need of some services or assistance, such as help with a utility bill, rent. Maybe it's car repairs, registering a vehicle. Maybe they need a gas card so they can get to work, so they can start working, or who knows what the expense might be. We've got a relief fund, and we can only do that with the assistance of all the individuals here in the city of Nashua and in the greater Nashua area, that when we're out there doing those poppy drives, like on Veterans Day, Memorial Day weekends, you folks go ahead and donate all that money to us, and 100% of our time is donated, 100% of the money donated goes into our relief fund, and 100% of that money that you folks donate goes right back out to that veterans. There's no administrative fees. All this stuff is to benefit veterans out there. And if you go ahead and pay attention, you'll see that if you compare us with some of those other veteran organizations out there that claim they are benefiting those veterans out there, you'll find out that we walk the talk, and we talk the talk, and we produce results. Unlike some of these other veteran organizations, you see them advertising, wasting money that could be going to vets to help for marketing reasons, just so they can make more and more money. And I dare you to question where that money is actually going. I'm sure it's pennies on the dollars actually make it out to a veteran. And when I say make it out to

the mail, what they need is services in place that they could be utilizing. So pay attention when you donate that money to those folks and ask where that money goes. You have the right to do that. That's money that you've earned, however you've earned it, and it's your right to understand where that money's going to go if you donate it. Just don't assume that it's going to be where you think it's going to go, because a lot of places don't necessarily use it that way. Or they can put it in the general fund, a lot of these nonprofits, and that money goes to bonuses and salary for those few individuals that are supposed to be running those organizations, and you just don't know it. You could have a CEO of a nonprofit that makes $150,000 a year, but he takes money that the board will give him in bonuses and compensation and all this, and they end up making, you know, $400,000 or $500,000 instead of that $150,000. So be really aware of all, where that money is going, what it's being used for. Like I said, we can only do the work in our community here in the greater Nashua area because of all the donations that you folks make. Come talk to us, ask questions when we're out and about. I know on Friday, we will, well, actually today, right? On Friday, we'll be out there. This Friday, this is one of the few times where we'll kind of mention what's going on out there. But this Friday, you know, today is July 4th. And as of the airing of this show, you'll find out that we have already completed a ceremony over at City Hall, raising the Betsy Ross flag. It'll stay up for a week, and then it'll take it down in honor of the 4th of July and Independence Day. And I know they have fireworks, and usually over at Holman Stadium, whatever night they decide to do that on. I'm sure it's posted on the City Hall website. Actually, you know what? When I'm playing a clip, I'll look it up to see if I can figure out when the fireworks display will be. And it being a Friday night, maybe it is this Friday night coming up as of today. Why do I keep on saying that? Friday is today, the day that this show airs. So, all right, if you are a veteran and looking for services, again, stop by the post, call the post. Again, that number is 603-402-2992. We can also direct you to a VSO, a Veteran Service Officer. So if you're looking to put in for benefits, see what you qualify for. That VSO or Veteran Service Officer is going to be able to help you out. We have one of the best ones, not just in the state, but in the country, John Barrett. You can be contacted at John, J-O-H-N dot Barrett, B-A-R-R-E-T-T-1, at va.gov. That's his email. Or you give him a call, the number 603-222-5780. Or you can stop by Monday through Friday during normal business hours at the Federal Building up in Manchester, and see if he's got some availability, if somebody else in his staff can help assist you. All right, if you are somebody that's struggling with mental health, I encourage you to use 988. 988, think of as the 911 for mental health. You don't have to deal directly with the police or fire or ambulance or anything. You're going to deal with a licensed clinician. And when you get done with that individual, if they feel like you're safe, but you still need to talk to somebody, continue to talk to them. Or you can ask to talk to a peer support specialist, with somebody that's been trained and has shared experiences from their past, and now they're in recovery, and they can go ahead and talk you through whatever you might be going through. They may not be able to identify exactly with what you're going through, but I'm sure they have examples from other people they've worked with, or maybe they do have some similar things that you've dealt with, and kind of talk you through it. So 988, it's been around about 2 years now. Yeah, I think we're closing in. I think it was July 16th of 2023, so we're closing in on that two-year mark. Starting to see it advertised out in downtown Boston on the buses. Starting to see one or two ads on TV. And I've also seen a sign on the Portsmouth Bridge on 95 when you go from New Hampshire into Maine. There's a blue and white sign talking about 988. It's not just a suicide lifeline. It's also a crisis line. So like most of what I'm going to talk about today is going to be triggers when it comes to substances, but it can also be triggers for mental health. That a lot of those things cross over, right? And for a lot of folks, it's very hard to tell the difference between a medical issue and a mental health issue, what caused what. You could have gotten a diagnosis of a medical issue, and then you start to get anxious and depressed, or maybe you become anxious and depressed because you end up losing your job, and then you end up getting some kind of medical issue because you haven't been taking care of yourself,
Maybe you tried to take your own life.

maybe you're doing some self injurious harm to yourself, whatever it might be. So again, like I said, sometimes it's very, very hard to go ahead and figure out which cause which sometimes, especially when you're talking with a person, because everything might kind of go together and it's hard for them to distinguish clearly how that went, especially when they are struggling with their mental health. All right, you also have 211. I encourage you to use that number if you're looking for any types of resources that are out there, such as housing, food, maybe you need to get into substance use program. The best way here in the state of New Hampshire is call 211. That's the way for you to get into that doorway. Either that day or by the next day, they should make that referral to one of the doorways that's 10 in the state at those community health centers. Here in the city of Nashua, that's going to be run by, it's located on Main Street, right out front of Southern New Hampshire Hospital. You'll see it. There'll be a sign out there, but the way to get into it is call 211. That will get you set up. And that's the quickest way for you to kind of get into treatment, whether it's a IOP, an intensive outpatient program, a PHP, which is a partial hospitalization program, or maybe it's a residential program where you'll go, and there's different ones, 28 days, 30 days, 60, 90, wherever you might get into. There's also sober living options, and they'll do that when they do their assessment on you. All right, you can also reach out to me at any time. The number is 978-435-3835. Give a call, leave a voicemail, send me a text, or you can reach me at changingthestigma3172 at gmail.com. Send me an email if you'd like to be a guest on the show, have any questions. Maybe there's some subjects you want me to talk about on the show when it comes to mental health, substance use, or maybe there's some other things. Or you can also listen to me on Thursday nights from 6 to 7 on the Counselors of Concert show, where me and Bob Bardas, you also know him as Bardicus, we get together, we go out to shows and venues, make sure we show up for those opening acts because you just never know who you're going to come across. And we review them, so we encourage you to go out and see live music, regardless of whatever the genre is, because it's going to help you with your mental health. You're going to be social, and you're going to be able to feel, usually most people feel better after they go ahead and see one of these shows. All right, the next thing I'm going to do is I'm going to go ahead and read those names of those individuals that have given that ultimate sacrifice to our community, to our state, and to our country. And following this list, it looks like a six for today. I'm going to go ahead and play a song by Justin Moore called The Ones That Did Not Make It Back in honor of those individuals. And then we're going to move into a clip talking about triggers and how to work through them. And then I will expand on that after that, and we will end the show going over those warning signs of suicide because we need to change that stigma, which those warning signs also carry over to any type of mental health issue. And then we will finish the show with a Jethro Tull song because on the Counselors of Concert show, me and Bob have decided tentatively somewhere in November, we're going to have a show where we're going to discuss, and it could carry over to more shows, about Metallica versus Jethro Tull from back in 1989 when Jethro Tull beat out Metallica for the Heavy Metal Grammy Award for their album Crest of a Knave. And I've decided to go ahead and learn a song. More than likely, it's going to be, you know what? I'm not going to reveal what song it's going to be. I'm going to learn the flute piece for it. And then he's going to end up learning an instrument which sounds like it's going to be the bass, and play a part of a Metallica song and kind of go back and forth to see who was more deserving of the Heavy Metal Grammy during that time. Was it the Crest of a Knave song, I mean album, or was it the Justice for All song? And I know he definitely he has a tattoo of the Justice of All on him. So, he's really dedicated to as a Metallica fan. But any music, a lot of folks turn to, and it's really, really beneficial for you when you're struggling with your mental health. You know, even if you're struggling with your physical health, right? Because your brain is also a piece of your physical body. But any type of things, if you're feeling down, you've gotten a diagnosis, listening to music is going to help you work through all that stuff. So I highly encourage it. All right, so back from that tangent. So the first person for today
is going to be Army Major Brian M. Mescal, killed in action on January 9th, 2009. He's part of the 1st Battalion, 4th Infantry Regiment, based out of Germany. He was 33 and an Exeter High School graduate, killed by an IED that detonated near his vehicle while in Afghanistan, while serving during Operation Enduring Freedom. The next one is Army Specialist Jonathan M. Mickle, October 30th, 2012. He was in the United States Army. He was 27, of Portsmouth, New Hampshire. Died as a result of service to our country during Operation Iraqi Freedom. Air Force Staff Sergeant Albert J. Miller died on April 19th, 2019. He was part of Operation Freedom Sentinel. He was part of the 736 Aircraft Maintenance Squadron at Dover Air Force Base. He was 24, of Richmond, New Hampshire, died in a non-combat related incident while serving in Qatar. Marine Lance Corporal Robert L. Massilio, killed in action on May 1st, 2006. He was part of the 1st Combat Engineer Battalion, 1st Marine Division, 1st Marine Expeditionary Force, based out of Camp Pendleton, California. He was 21 of Salem, New Hampshire. He was killed while conducting combat operations against enemy forces while in Iraq, while serving during Operation Iraqi Freedom. Marine Staff Sergeant Stephen L. Murphy, killed in action on September 9th, 2009. He was part of the 2nd Intelligence Battalion, 2nd Marine Expeditionary Force, Headquarters Group out of Camp Lejeune, North Carolina. He was 36 of Jaffrey, New Hampshire. Died as a result of a non-hostile incident in Iraq while serving during Operation Iraqi Freedom. And the last one for today is going to be Army Sergeant First Class Richard J. Neely, March 10th, 2004. He was part of the U.S. Civil Affairs and Psychological Command out of Fort Bragg, North Carolina. He was 44 of Salem, New Hampshire. Died as a result of service to our country at Fort Bragg, North Carolina, while serving during Operation Iraqi Freedom. All right. Every week, I make sure I honor all those individuals to make sure they get the recognition they deserve for giving that ultimate sacrifice. And I want to make sure they never get remembered. Never get forgotten. Make sure they always get remembered. So in honor of that, this is a song that really hits home for a lot of folks. This one is called The Ones That Did Not Make It Back by Justin Moore.

0: All right, that was Justin Moore with The Ones That Did Not Make It Back Home, in honor of all those individuals that have given the ultimate sacrifice to our community, to our state, and to our country. All right, the next thing we're going to get into is the bulk of the show today is talking about triggers. That's those things that when you are out and about, that's at people, places, maybe it's a certain route you go, maybe it's a certain object or a time of day, or they could be, get feelings that pop up. Maybe you have a certain smell or a sound or something like that that kind of causes you to want to use or to struggle with your mental health. Maybe you reflecting back because someone passed and you got very depressed during that time, and then you've kind of started to do other things, and all of a sudden you hear a song, or you make something, or you get a smell, and it reminds you of that person, and then you start feeling depressed and those emotions and stuff again. These are the types of things we're kind of talking about when it comes to triggers. But most of the stuff I'm going to talk about today is really kind of centered on those triggers for those folks that struggle with substance use. Because a lot of folks, and I can feel for them, is they're struggling with something. Maybe it's a physical health, maybe it's their mental health, and they're advocating for themselves, they're asking for help, and then they just don't get it. Those professionals that are supposed to help them ignore them, they push them away. Maybe they have to have an appointment that's months out. What do they do in between? I can see why a lot of these individuals, when they're struggling with their pain that they're going through, or whatever it is, why they would end up turning to those substances. And part of this show is getting people to change that stigma. Like, if you're struggling, you're not just looking and seeking for meds, right? If you're legitimately in pain, people should consider that. It's not our fault that the medical community basically abused those pain medications and got people hooked on it. And now those people that aren't going to abuse them and use them correctly, they have to pay the penalty, because now the medical community has flipped the opposite way. Instead of being undercautious and just handing them out to everybody, now they're being overly cautious and almost not giving them out to anybody. So if you can be aware of those triggers, you can start putting some of those coping skills that we talk about in place, like listening to music, going for a walk, going for a drive, doing some physical activities, all those. If you can recognize those triggers, then you'll be much more prepared with your plan if these triggers do pop up. So what I'm going to end up doing is playing a clip from online, talking about those different triggers, and then what I'll do is I'll kind of wrap up towards the end of it and talk about the different types of triggers, especially like the internal and external, a little bit more specifically, a little bit more detail, because I think this is a pretty good video. And again, it's being online, so if there's an ad in place, I'll do my best to, if it kind of drops out and there's no sound, it's just because I kind of dropped that out to make sure we don't advertise for folks that, you know, aren't part of the show, and then we'll get right back to what the video is too. So, all right, this is called Early Sobriety Relapse Triggers, How to Prevent Relapse. And once this is done, I'll go ahead and we'll get back into expanding a little bit more on those trigger pieces. So again, here is Early Sobriety Relapse Triggers.
1: Recovery Relapse Triggers. These are 10 things that have the potential to put you at very high risk for relapse. But before I get into those top triggers, let's first talk a little bit about relapse in general and what an addiction trigger really is. First of all, a trigger is an emotional, environmental, or social situation that brings up memories of past alcohol and/or drug use. These memories can stir up very strong emotions that have the potential to lead to impulses to want to use again. Triggers don't necessarily lead to relapse, but they do make it harder to resist the sudden cravings that they produce. When it comes to relapse, especially the relapse rate, I think it's important to understand that addiction is a chronic brain disease, and it's similar to other chronic conditions like diabetes, with a similar relapse rate. Using alcohol or drugs over the long term builds association between a person's daily routine and their experiences of intoxication. It creates very strong neural pathways. As a result, there are certain cues that will immediately flip the switch and activate the craving reflex in response to external or internal triggers in recovery. Triggers generally will decrease in frequency and intensity the longer someone abstains from the substance use, but anyone in recovery needs to be prepared to respond appropriately when triggers do arise. Here are 10 of the most common addiction relapse triggers. Number 1, HALT. HALT is the acronym for hungry, angry, lonely, tired. Being in any one of the HALT states reduces a person's ability to cope with stress and increases impulsivity. Do your best to plan meals, engage in mindfulness, seek out social support, and stick to a regular sleep schedule. Doing so will provide a baseline and help reduce the risk for relapse. Number 2, emotions. Perceived negative emotions in particular often lead people to use drugs or alcohol in the first place and can easily lead a person back to their drug of choice. Clearly, it's impossible to avoid feeling sad, angry, guilty, or lonely all the time. As a matter of fact, this is a part of the recovery process, so it's to be expected. And although experiencing these emotions is normal and an important aspect of recovery and life in general, they're uncomfortable. So learning how to cope with these emotions as they arise is going to minimize your risk for relapse. It's also important to note that positive emotions can also put someone at a high risk for relapse, especially if celebrations and other high intensity, high emotional experiences have been a part of your using history in the past. Number 3, stress. Stress could possibly be the number one addiction relapse trigger because of its broad range of effects on the mind and body. Both chronic and acute stress put someone at high risk for relapse and may be the most common trigger for relapse. Yet stress is a part of daily life for most people, whether it's being late for work in the morning or tense relations with a loved one, health problems, increased responsibility, or other events can result in stress and trigger drug cravings. The only solution to stress is a combination of preventative self-care, being able to manage and control the things that you can control, and employing coping skills whenever you start to feel stressed or otherwise overwhelmed. Number 4, overconfidence. Becoming overconfident in recovery puts you at high risk for relapse. This is often referred to as the pink cloud experience, and although having self-confidence is necessary, becoming overconfident to the point of complacency crosses the line from healthy confidence to overconfidence and high relapse risk. Number 5, mental or physical illness. There are many issues and illnesses like depression and anxiety that are closely related to addiction and can result in a person experiencing more triggers and more intense and powerful ones. Physical illness and chronic pain also stress the body and can increase relapse risk. When you see a doctor, psychiatrist, or other mental health specialist, let them know that you're in recovery and insist on non-addictive prescriptions and alternative medications that can help minimize potential sources of triggers. Number 6, social isolation. It's common to experience a reluctance or resistance to reaching out to others or forming a sober support system through a recovery support group. Yet this can lead to social isolation and loneliness. The more you become socially isolated, the easier it is to rationalize drug or alcohol use. Social anxiety can also be a struggle for many individuals, which is why having a counselor, a therapist, or sponsor can help you avoid social isolation. Make developing a sober support network a priority in your recovery. Number 7, relationships. Anyone who has been through a breakup knows the intense emotions that are associated with that experience. On top of the upheaval associated with addiction recovery, romantic relationships can create devastating tides of emotion that make a person feel lost or out of control. Both are very powerful relapse triggers. There's no need to remain single forever, but actively choosing to avoid romantic relationships for at least the first year of recovery is a good rule of thumb. It's important to understand that this doesn't just apply to romantic relationships. Any relationship disruption, whether that be a friend, family member, coworker, has the potential to put you at higher risk for relapse. Number 8, getting a new job or a promotion at work. Positive life events are often overlooked as relapse triggers, just like positive emotions, just as well as negative emotions can put a person at high risk for relapse. Getting a promotion or a new job can lead to the urge to celebrate. You may also fall into the common trap that celebrating with just one drink or just one drug use will be okay. Increased income can also trigger thoughts of being able to afford your drug of choice. And while a promotion or other positive event is exciting and can boost your confidence, it may also come with added responsibility, pressure, and stress. That's why it's important to make a plan for how you will celebrate without drugs or alcohol in advance of actually being in this situation. Number 9, nostalgia, reminiscing, or glamorizing. Addiction happens because the use of drugs or alcohol makes a person feel better in some way. Although someone in recovery knows that their addiction was harming themselves and those around them, it's fairly common to view past substance use through rose-colored glasses. Reminiscing or glamorizing memories of past substance use is one of the brightest red flags in terms of triggers and relapse. If you find yourself stuck thinking about drugs or alcohol, it's time to get your support system involved. Talk to your counselor, a supportive friend, your sponsor, to help remind you why you've chosen recovery. Number 10, social situations or places where drugs or alcohol are available. Another one of the most common relapse triggers is putting yourself in situations where alcohol and other drugs are available.
2: The number one food for regular
1: It's not always so straightforward, though. Simply driving through an old neighborhood, or catching a smell, or hearing certain music is enough to be a trigger for intense urges to use. One of the first relapse prevention plans you should make is a list of people, places, and things that are strong triggers for you personally. Relapse prevention means that you're taking the time to identify your personal triggers, and then you're taking intentional steps to avoid those triggers. However, avoiding triggers is only one part of the equation when it comes to successful recovery from addiction. It's also important to learn healthy coping mechanisms to help you handle yourself if you happen to encounter one of your triggers while you're out in the world. Avoiding all of your triggers isn't always an option, but running into one when you're going about your daily business doesn't necessarily have to trigger a relapse. Here are a few suggestions for coping mechanisms that will help further reduce your risk for relapse. Number 1, maintain a support system. Maintaining successful recovery is far more difficult to do trying to do it all by yourself, if not impossible. Make it a point to maintain a comprehensive support system. This should not just include family and friends, but other people who are going through exactly what you're going through and have successfully achieved what you're seeking to achieve. Number 2, practice relaxation. This is so critical, especially relative to the fact that stress is one of the number one triggers. So learn how to practice relaxation and how to be relaxed in any and every situation. Basically, you're learning how to be comfortable being uncomfortable. So learn healthy ways to approach your stressors. And this is more than just preventing it from triggering you. It is also going to help improve your overall physical and mental health by reducing the amount of stress you experience on a daily basis. Meditation is a great practice to implement that will help you reduce stress. Number three, practice toothbrush therapy. Toothbrush therapy in and of itself are five things that you do every single day that help to keep you clean and sober. If you'd like to learn more about toothbrush therapy, you can click on the link at the end of this video. If you found this video beneficial, please.
0: All right, that was easy. Early sobriety, relapse triggers, how to prevent relapse prevention. So a lot of good information in there, especially with those top 10 triggers for a lot of individuals, and a lot of good information in there about how to prevent that stuff. I know a big thing where I work is meditation. A lot of people never really tried it before. When they try it, they find it very helpful. Thing is, whether or not you can implement that once you leave kind of like that bubble when you're in an inpatient treatment versus when you're out in the community, and now you have to put it to practice to be able to help yourself out. So we want to go ahead and make sure that all these individuals are successful, and to make sure that we can help out every single person out there going forward to make sure everyone is successful. So I'm going to get a little bit deeper into the external and the internal triggers. But before that, I'm going to play a quick song to kind of break things up a little bit. That way we're not just talking and talking and talking about the same thing. Give it like a little interlude. So I think I'm going to go ahead and pick this song called Dogs in the Midwinter, kind of what I mentioned about that show we're going to talk about, kind of between Metallica and Jethro Tull. This is a song off that Crest of a Knave album. And I think you folks would enjoy this. So here is Dogs in the Midwinter from Jethro Tull off the album Crest of a Knave.

All right, that was a good little interlude there with Dogs in the Midwinter by Jethro Tull off the Crest of Nave album. All right, so we're going to get back to talking about those triggers. I'm going to talk about external triggers. These are things that, activities, situations, or settings out in the community, in your house, or in your personal life that might be those triggers that got to go ahead and cause you to want to have those cravings, those urges, and wanting to go ahead and use those substances out there. So we want to make sure that everyone out there becomes aware of what their own triggers are. So when they do happen, they do have those plans in place, like I talk about. A big one for a lot of folks is just being home alone. There's not even anything around. They just don't have anybody else around them. They don't have a plan in place. They don't think they have things to do. They use the excuse that there's nothing on TV. They don't have any interest in doing their other activities, sitting and reading a book. Maybe they got too much energy. They don't want to leave the house. They also use excuses. It's too hot out. It's too cold out. It's raining. Whatever it might be. So they justify it by turning to substances to help them get through by being home alone. Another one for a lot of folks is being home with those individuals that also use substances. So now a good tool to help you do some relapse prevention with that is to actually go ahead and create a list of those individuals that you know are not going to use, and those are the ones that you probably want to hang out with. So those ones that you do use on a regular basis, even if they're really good friends, you have to be honest with yourself and figure out if you can incorporate them in your relapse plan, or if you need to keep them at arm's length, or the extreme where you just got to come out, cut them out completely. I know a lot of folks I work with, that's a struggle for them. Who do they cut out? Who do they not cut out? I've had extremes where people don't do any of it and they do have those relapses, or they go the other way where they just get rid of all their contacts and including getting a new phone, whatever, however they do it, and that's a way they help themselves stay in that recovery. Maybe you don't even use in your house. Maybe you go outside of your house. Maybe there's a friend's house or a particular place where you go use. I know a lot of the folks I work with live near water. So instead of going home, they actually just go find a place next to the water, and that's where they drink or use substances. Some folks, it could be a parking lot near their house. That way, if they got people in the house, they don't realize, they don't see them doing it. Now, part of me feels some of these folks or these family members, maybe they're turning a blind eye, and they don't say anything, but do they really not know something's going on? Part of me feels that most people are pretty educated and smart, that they're able to recognize when somebody's drinking alcohol or they're under the influence. So I think it's whether or not they choose to say something when they notice that. Some other external things are like going to the movies, bars and clubs. Sporting events is a big one. Me and my oldest son went down last year to go see Boston College versus Louisville for a football game. And you're talking what, 3 week, 3 blocks away from the stadium, maybe even more. Because when we got off the train, it was about 3 blocks away. We had to walk. Basically, once we got off the train, you could start smelling the alcohol. Everybody's out tailgating, having a good time. Some people are a little bit more extreme than the others. So then you have to come across, walk through all that. It wasn't raining out, but the roads and the parking lots were all wet from people drinking and spilling beer and all kinds of stuff over the place. You walk through the parking lots, and people you don't even know are offering you drinks and things like that. So I can see where a lot of this stuff for a lot of individuals is going to be a big struggle for them, right? Maybe it's, what are some other ones? Going on a date. Maybe you're out dating. A lot of people do like pre-parties, if they're going to a party, but on the date, they get that liquid courage. They're nervous. They're anxious. So they have a couple drinks or something before they go. And then they might feel obligated during the date to have some drinks. And then maybe they might, after the date, if the person asks them to come in, do you want to have a drink? And they have some more and they feel obligated, things like that. So you can see where all these kind of triggers start coming into play. Maybe you have a job and you feel really anxious about going to that job.
Maybe it's a brand new job. Maybe you've been working that job for 20 years and you're trying to debate whether or not you want to retire. Maybe you have a job where it's kind of pretty stressful. Or maybe you have a job that's kind of boring and you think the alcohol, the substances are going to help you get through the day. There's lots of people that talk about that, right? Maybe there's a liquor store near your house or on your way home from work or whatever you do on a regular basis. I know lots of people that work out, and on the way home, they stop at the liquor store and get some alcohol to go home with. They think that they're keeping in shape that way by not eating a lot. They're just drinking. And again, these are all these justifications for these folks when it comes to these triggers. Maybe it is, you know, after work. You were very stressed out at work, and you've learned this skill that that's the only way for you to kind of calm down is to use alcohol to wind down instead of finding some other coping mechanisms, right? Maybe when you get home, especially if you have a spouse or kids or other family members there, maybe your wind down time is you spend like 20 minutes, you start changing your house clothes or clothes that you relax in. Maybe you take a shower. Maybe there's something you can do to reset yourself once you get home before you start engaging with everybody that doesn't relate around drinking or substance use, right? A lot of folks will do that before they get in the house. They'll go to the liquor store. They'll have some substances with it. They'll use it in the driveway before they end up going to the house because there's something in the house that they don't want to have to face. And all that stuff is not healthy. Those are what you would call unhealthy coping strategies. You also have those individuals that they might be in therapy, but it's virtual, and you know they might have an alcoholic drink in their cup, but then they tell the person on the other end of it that it's no, it's just iced tea or it's coffee or it's water, whatever it is, especially if it's vodka and it's clear. Those are things that those external triggers that a lot of people end up struggling with. So a lot of the internal things are really related around like mental health, you know, being afraid or frustrated. Maybe you're really frustrated at work and you're having a hard time getting some changes, and you end up turning to alcohol to kind of calm your nerves down. Maybe you're getting angry. Maybe there's some things that you kind of messed up at work and you're struggling with, and you feel guilt or shame, and then you turn to substances. A lot of people do it because they enjoy it. They enjoy the feeling they get when they're drinking or using other substances. It makes them happy. But then there's the aftermath of it, and then it just snowballs and just continues and continues and continues, and then they can't stop at all. Maybe you get criticized. Maybe you're excited because you have this, you're going to be moving, or you get a promotion. So now you start celebrating. Maybe you feel depressed, you know, anxious, all these different mental health things. Maybe you're sad because somebody passed away, or you got denied to get into a school, or maybe you got denied to get the car that you wanted, so you got to stay in the car that you have for longer. Maybe you got to build up your credit score and you're depressed because you've been working at it and it hasn't changed, and you're not sure how to do it. Maybe you're worried about you know, some bills and finances, or you just feel completely overwhelmed. You don't know what to do first, so you don't do anything, and then things start to spiral out of control from there. So that's what we talk about. That's what we talk about with individuals when it comes to those external and internal triggers for substance use. All right, so today we talked about, you know, we honored those individuals that gave that ultimate sacrifice. We played the song, The Ones That Did Not Make It Back by Justin Moore. Then I played a clip about those triggers for relapse and some different ways to help that relapse prevention. And then I played Dogs in the Midwinter by Jethro Tull from Crest of a Nave. Those are some of those music is a good way to prevent that relapse. And then we talked about internal triggers and external triggers. All right. So you have been listening to Changing the Stigma. I am your host, James Klein. Every Friday from 11 a.m. to 12 p.m. right here on WSMN 1590 a.m. and 95.3 FM. 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
And remember that this show, Changing the Stigma, is sponsored by the Nashua VFW Post 483, located at 8 East Pearl Street here in the city of Nashua. And we can only do the work we do out there because of everything that you do for us. All right, thank you, and have a good weekend.

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2: Being low-tech is still something some people quietly take pride in. No constant texting, no GPS guiding every turn. It's less common now, but it still exists in the rhythm of everyday life. What often stands out in that same world is how wildlife continues to break into the news cycle. In a stream of headlines shaped by crime, scandal, and bad news, it's the simplest stories that tend to stay with people the longest. A moose wanders through Manchester as if it belongs there. Or orphaned bear cubs found along I-89 after a motor vehicle collision. Small moments, but the ones that draw attention. In rural and suburban New Hampshire, these sightings are not unusual. Bear, deer, moose, wild turkey, they move through the landscape whether noticed or not. What is ordinary in one place can feel extraordinary in another. Even in a fast world, wildlife still makes the news. And when it does, it often sticks.
1: Outdoor Almanac was brought to you by New Hampshire Fish and Game, connecting you to life outdoors.
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Well, there's the Game Plan Marching Band, July 5th edition. I hope you people are up, because we got some things to rant about today on Game Plan. So people are getting fired up about the Jaylen Brown trade, and I get it, but it's all about the money. I mean, we ought to change the name of this show from Game Plan to Money Plan and just talk about the money aspect of these sports things, because this is what this thing is all about. I've got my take on the Jaylen Brown trade. It's taken me a couple days to wrap my head around it. Oh, and I don't like it. I don't like it at all. I don't like the reality of what it is, but I got to tell it to you, and we'll get to it in a few minutes. But it is July 5th, the day after the 4th of July. I assume from driving down Main Street that most of you are still sleeping, because you were up late last night shooting off the fireworks, drinking the beer, the hot dogs, celebrating what I still say is the greatest holiday in America, 4th of July, Independence Day every single year. The weather is perfect yesterday, maybe a little hot for some of you, but think about that in December, January, when we're parked out here in the snowbanks. But anyways, it was a perfect day yesterday, weather was good, the pool was full of people, and we had to shut the heater off because the pool was like 90 degrees because of this little heat wave that we're in right here. And I started my week by getting ahead of the heat wave. I had to fly to Chicago for some work. And I got out there on Wednesday, and it was 106 degrees. It wasn't quite 106 degrees in Boston yet, but by the time I got back here on Thursday, the heat had followed me. The best part of the trip to Chicago, I drove by the hot dog stadium where the Chicago Dogs play, where Butch Hobson went on to become the manager for many, many years. It's right next to O'Hare Airport. So as I'm driving around the airport car rental place, I look to my right, and there's this sports stadium complex that is pretty cool looking. You can see into the stadium from the outfield fence. And it's got a black and red theme. It looks like a pretty cool spot to watch a game. I mean, it's in the middle of an industrial park, which wasn't the coolest part of it. But to see where the Chicago Dogs play and get myself ready for the hot dog eating contest, and that is Joey Chestnut's favorite day of the year, tied it all together. But Independence Day 2026 is in the books. It was quite a night. We look back and people celebrating the 250th anniversary of the United States. Of course, it all happened when they adopted the context of the Declaration of Independence. And I didn't realize this until I was watching some of the, I don't know what I was listening to yesterday, some show about the Independence 250th birthday. Do you know that it wasn't until January of 1777 when a guy named Thomas McKean actually was the 56th and final person to sign the document? It took him 7 months to get the document to sign it, because it wasn't like it is today where you can fly all over the place. I don't know where this guy lived, this Thomas McKean, but they had to get the document to him. And in January of 1776, almost 6 months after they got the thing up and running, this guy, Thomas McKean, becomes the 56th and final person to sign the Declaration of Independence. That wouldn't happen today. I mean, they'd be flying people all over the world, and probably the new Air Force One would land that thing. They'd get out, they'd sign the documents, and everybody would go on their way. But back in 1777, it was my man Thomas McKean who was number 56 on the roster to sign that thing up. However you broke it down yesterday, what a day. 4th of July. The fireworks down here in the city of Nashville were great. The weather was perfect. We truly live in the greatest country in the entire world. If you think about the patriotic love, and you drive up and down Main Street right now, and the American flags are on all the light poles, it's just a place

that is man, is it worth everything that we fight for to live in this country and the independence that we have that we told the Britons back in 1776 to take their euros, their pounds, and their red stuff and stick it. And we established ourselves then as the greatest country in the entire world. And it all wraps up with the Nathan's Hot Dog Eating Contest annually in Coney Island. That is what America has come to. The Coney Island Hot Dog Eating Contest yesterday in Brooklyn, New York. I set my alarm for it. It's become a bigger thing than ever. I mean, this thing was just live in person, and then they started streaming it a little bit. And now, do you know how much money the Coney Island Nathan's Hot Dog Eating Contest generates? Just for the show alone yesterday was aired on ABC. $27 million in advertising was generated for Joey Chestnut and his group to get together and eat the hot dogs. $27 million. And if you say, well, this is just an advertising thing for ESPN and ABC, I don't think so. Last year, Nathan's Hot Dogs had its record year of revenue. $162.1 million in revenue after they sold all their hot dogs. And it all comes from one event, Joey Chestnut and the Hot Dog Eating Contest. It's now turned into a two-day event because they do the weigh-ins the day before. You remember the guy that did the boxing when we were kids, you know, let's get ready to rumble. That guy, his name is Michael Buffer. He is the ring announcer for the boxing for all those years when I was a kid. They have their own version of this for the Major League Eating, MLE, the Major League Eating event, which his name is George Say. And he's out there yesterday with, you know, the independent style hat. He's got the blue sports jacket on. He's the founder of this thing. His worth is $75 million just for because he founded the Major League Eating League, and they eat hot dogs and all kinds of stuff. The weigh-in was quite an event. You couldn't get that on TV, but you can get it on YouTube. You can still Google it. They have the build-up, the hype. Mickey Soto, an 11-time champion, the women's world record holder for hot dogs eaten at 51. They're describing this woman as she's getting ready to eat her hot dogs as a woman with an incredibly unique talent. She can eat two and sometimes three hot dogs at once. And as they're talking about it, she's standing on the stage and she's dunking her buns into the water, which is a formula they use to shrink down the buns so that when it gets in their stomach, it doesn't expand as much. So she's dunking her buns, and she's eating. And she takes three hot dogs and jams them into the side of her mouth and just chomps them down like she's eating a freaking Tootsie Roll Pop. And she takes down three hot dogs in about 8 seconds. And they covered her through the entire thing. I mean, the epic number of dogs that the women can eat versus the men is not even comparable. Joey Chestnut had exceeded what the champion yesterday, Soto, did in her entire 10-minute event. She ate 36 hot dogs yesterday, and Joey Chestnut had 40 at the halfway point or something like that. But these people are just pounding down these hot dogs. And at the end of the day, the event, the main event, Joey Chestnut, 42 years old from Westfield, Indiana. He's a 55-time world record-eating champion. He at one point, and I see this list and it just baffles my mind, 182 chicken wings in 30 minutes, 141 hard-boiled eggs in 80 minutes. I mean, think about that. 141 hard-boiled eggs, shelled right down, 141 hard-boiled eggs in 8 minutes, 47 full grilled cheese with 2 slices of cheese per sandwich in 10 minutes, 121 Twinkies in 6 minutes. I don't even think I could eat 3 Twinkies in 6 minutes. I mean, a Twinkie has got to be one of the grossest things you could possibly eat. I don't even know what the texture of it is. But Joey Chestnut put down 121 of those things. He ate 15 pounds of bologna at one point in 8 minutes. He had 45 pulled pork slider sandwiches in 8 minutes. He's eaten 53 Taco Bell tacos in 10 minutes. He ate 36-ounce fish tacos at a fish event in the Mid-Atlantic last summer in 5 minutes. And one of the grossest things I think he's ever eaten is 12 pounds of deep-fried asparagus. I mean, deep-fried asparagus, first of all, is one of the worst-smelling vegetables of all the vegetables and all the vegetable families. It is horrific to even smell it. And Joey Chestnut eats 12 pounds of it deep-fried. So now you've got the deep-fried aspect, and you've got the disgusting texture and smell of the asparagus, but it's no problem for Joey Chestnut, a 55-time world eating champion. He ate 12 pounds of it.
He still holds the record for the Nathan's hot dog eating contest. He ate 76 dogs in 2021. It's a record that still stands today. And as he was doing his business yesterday, they just get talking and more about the number of 76 and can he push it off. And yesterday, it was a no-go because of the heat. It was 94 degrees down there and a heat index of 103. And they said because of the heat, Joey Chestnut would not be able to perform at a record-setting pace. But have no fear, they said, he is poised and ready to win the championship. They laid out the rules. You must eat the hot dog and the bun. You have a 10-minute time limit. Condiments are optional. I didn't see anybody having any of the condiments, but I did see people dipping the dogs in their own drinks because they are allowed to bring their own drinks as long as it's non-alcoholic. And some of these people are sitting there chugging down the Gatorade. Some people have jugs of I don't even know what it was. Maybe it was Gatorade in buckets, and they're just dunking the buns in there. But when you dunk your bun, you only have a 5-second limit to dunk your bun. If it's beyond 5 seconds, they disqualify that hot dog from eating. You're probably still going to eat it because you're in the zone. But the judge will disqualify it if your bun has been sunk in the drink for more than 5 seconds. And, of course, there's a significant disqualification if you have what they call a reversal of fortune. In other words, if you throw up while you're eating the hot dogs, you are automatically disqualified and walked off the stage. And to think that it wouldn't happen is crazy because the first three or four rows, it's like being at the Blue Man Group contest down here in Boston. The first three or four rows, these people are wearing ponchos because they know at some point it's probably coming up from somebody. I think there were 20 competitors for the men and 15 for the women yesterday. The temperature was hot. As far as the event goes, Joey Chestnut gets up there and just does his thing. The guy closes his eyes a little bit, tilts his head back, and he is like unbelievably competitive and strategic as he does this. It's a 10-minute event. At the halfway point, Joey Chestnut's already over 40 dogs. I think he's at an 8.1 dog per minute rate. 8.1 dog per minute rate. He's got a 16 hot dog lead. He's got it wrapped up, and all he's got to do is stay consistent, eat the hot dogs as he normally does, and he's very, very good about dunking the dog, taking it down, and he smushes it into his mouth. It's like a compactor. It just goes into his mouth, and then you've got some of these other knuckleheads that are up there. They've got hot dogs smushed all over their face. I mean, they got to take a look at that disqualification. If you are smashing hot dogs all over your face more than you're eating the hot dog, you should be disqualified because you're wearing the hot dog on your face. Joey Chestnut is nice and clean. He's got to change his shirt because you can see the product is dripping down. And when he bites the hot dogs, if you watch the show real close in slow motion, as he's eating the hot dogs, the fat is squirting out of the end of the hot dog away from him onto the other hot dogs that he hasn't eaten yet and potentially onto the people in the first three or four rows. I mean, it's unbelievable. He's in this 60 hot dog range, and all of a sudden he starts getting himself focused down. He's got the thing wrapped up, and in the final like 2 minutes, he eats, I think, 7 hot dogs just to get himself where he needs to be. At the end of the day, 66 dogs go down Joey Chestnut's throat, and he is crowned the 2026 Nathan's Hot Dog World Champion, and he takes home the mustard yellow championship belt, I think, for the 19th time. This guy is the Tom Brady of hot dog eating. Tom Brady probably has never had a hot dog his entire life. And here we are telling people that Joey Chestnut is the Tom Brady of the hot dog eating contest. It was incredibly good to watch Mickey Soto. She wins the women event, 38.75 hot dogs. And as they said, she's a natural for taking down two or three dogs at once. They did a whole thing yesterday. You got to watch this thing, and it is unbelievable if you haven't seen it. They do a thing where you've got to chug a gallon of lemonade. They've got pies that you can eat, apple pies. It is such an event in the crowd down there yesterday. ESPN or ABC is scanning the crowd. There must have been 100,000 people scrammed in there. You can't even see the guys eating the hot dogs. And they're all just down there, and they're wearing these styrofoam foam hot dog hats. I mean, if that doesn't say America, I don't know what does. But the 2026 Hot Dog Eating Championship belt goes to Joey Chestnut. And if you want to get up close and personal, they mentioned this on the broadcast yesterday. He's going to be in New England next week at the Brook Casino in Seabrook. I don't know what the event is eating. I should have looked it up before I got on here. I might got distracted with the barbecuing and all that kind of stuff.
But he's going to be at the Brook next week. If I got, I got to check my schedule and see exactly what I'm doing, because I would love to go out there and see Joey Chestnut eat whatever he's going to eat over there at the Brook Casino in Seabrook next week. Anyways, it's an incredible event. You know we're going to cover it every single year on here. And I couldn't get any contestants to come in here to the studio and eat the hot dogs in the studio. I don't know why, but people were not excited about having a hot dog eating contest at 8 o'clock on a Sunday morning. Maybe we'll work on it next year. All right, game plan, WSMN Radio, 1590 AM, 95.3 in the FM. You can stream us at WSMN.live. And come to find out, you could actually watch me do my ranting and raving in the studio when you click on the live feed for the studio on the WSMN.live feed. And you might want to turn it on now, because I'm about to go scorched earth on the Boston Celtics. And not for the reason that you think. Because the trade of Jaylen Brown has nothing to do with sports. The trade of Jaylen Brown is not a sports analytic conversation. It is not about whether or not Jaylen Brown is past his prime. It is not about whether or not Jaylen Brown went rogue in the playoffs last year against his new team, the Philadelphia 76ers, and started just throwing the ball around out there, not listening to his coach. It is not about the fact that Jaylen Brown and Jason Tatum could no longer get along together. I mean, these are grown men, multi-millionaires, $300-plus million contracts. And it is not about the fact that those two guys could no longer play basketball together. It's just not. It's not about the fact that Jaylen Brown was upset that he was having an MVP-caliber season last year, and that all the way in the wings over there at the Red Auerbach Center was Jason Tatum preparing to come back because he was getting jealous of the fact that Jaylen Brown was carrying the Boston Celtics last year. That is not what this is about. And if you put on any sports radio show this week, you would hear them breaking down the fact that Jaylen Brown being traded to the Philadelphia 76ers for Paul George, who's in his 16th or 17th year in the National Basketball Association, two first-round picks in the year 28 and 31, which you know those mean nothing because the people that are going to pick in the first round of 2031 are playing middle school basketball right now. So this is not about the pick in 2028. It is not about the pick in 2031. And don't even get me started about these second-round picks, which are just throw-ins of the National Basketball Association, a 2028 and a 2030 pick coming from the Philadelphia 76ers. And then somebody's telling me the other day about the fact that, well, one of those first-round picks is an unprotected pick that actually comes from the L.A. Clippers. Oh, that makes it better? So you mean to tell me that the fact that the L.A. Clippers stink is actually going to somehow help the fact that trading Jaylen Brown to the Philadelphia 76ers for Paul George and a couple of first-round picks in 2028 and 2031 makes sense? And if you think that, you're looking at it completely wrong. If you're thinking that this is something to do with the academic ability or the athletic ability of these two basketball players, you're wrong. Because Jaylen Brown is in his 10th year. He just finished his 10th year in the National Basketball Association. He finished 6th in the MVP. He's been in 4 straight All-Star games. He just won the NBA championship a few years back. He was the Finals MVP. And if you think a guy who is coming into his 30th year on Earth, who's playing in the National Basketball Association for your Boston Celtics, and has played in over 674 games, he started over 600 of them, and he's averaging for points in his entire career in the National Basketball Association. Last year he averaged, what, 29 point something points. 28.7 points he averaged last year. This guy is in the middle of his prime. He's averaged 20 points in his entire NBA career. And you think this is about basketball analytics? Because it's not. Paul George, he's on his 4th team, the Indiana Pacers, the Oklahoma City Thunder, the LA Clippers, the Philadelphia 76ers, and now the Boston Celtics. He's playing in his 17th NBA season. He's been in the All-Star game, 5 times. He's most improved player once. I want to talk about the most valuable player. And in 2018, 2019, he did get some votes when he averaged 28 points a game for Oklahoma City Thunder. He finished 3rd. But let's just take a look at the last couple of years for the newest member of the Boston Celtics in points per game, because that is what wins games. In his final 2 years with the LA Clippers, he averaged 22 and 16.3.
I'm sorry, the 16.3 was with his first year with Philly. In his final 2 years with Philly, he averaged 16.2 and 17.3. Okay. You just traded a guy who averaged 23 and 28 in those same seasons. And he's got six less years of mileage on his legs. And you think to tell me that this is about complimentary basketball with Jason Tatum? You mean to tell me that this is about the fact that they think Paul George is going to be the guy that allows Jason Tatum to become all-world? Jason Tatum is one of the best basketball players in the National Basketball Association. That's what he is. It doesn't matter if he's got Paul George at 36 years old playing alongside him. And that's what this thing is driving me crazy, because this has nothing to do with sports. It has everything to do with the money. You got to follow the money. Jaylen Brown was on a Supermax contract. He had 3 years, $182.9 million left in his contract. Jason Tatum also drew some money. How about $313.9 million left on his contract? And under the NBA's second apron luxury tax rules, and this is how crazy this stuff gets, carrying two Supermax contracts would severely limit roster flexibility, institute additional taxes in the National Basketball Association. So you can do the math real quick. $182 million plus $300 million, that's almost $500 million tied up between these two players. And then Boston says, oh, well, let's just make the move, and we'll try to get Giannis in here. Because ultimately, the fans would have been like a appeasing of that. Because, you know, it made sense to trade Jaylen Brown for one of the best big men in basketball in the past 10 years in Giannis. But then you got to wonder, were they ever really in on this thing with Giannis? Or was it all just smoke and mirrors? Because at the end of the day, the Boston Celtics cleared some money off their roster. That's all they did. They didn't get any better. They got some draft picks coming up in 2031, but like I told you, the guy that's getting drafted in the first round in 2031 right now, that's 5 years from now, he's probably finishing up his eighth grade year of middle school. And the Boston Celtics, you think that Brad Stevens is sitting down at Causeway Street being like, man, if I can get this guy that's playing in the eighth grade middle school dance in 2031, that's going to be what brings us another championship banner. I don't think so. And what did the Philadelphia 76ers do? Oh, man. They just basically, and I think it was Kendrick Perkins that said it. Kendrick Perkins says that the trade with the Boston Celtics is going to give the Philadelphia 76ers an automatic berth into the NCAA, into the NBA Finals next year. They get Brown at 29 years old. He averaged 28.7 points, 6.9 boards, and 5 assists last year. And he's going to join them up with Joel Embiid and Tyrese Maxey. The team that beat you in the NBA playoffs last year, and Joel Embiid stays healthy, and you saw it in that playoff matchup with the 76ers last year, because as soon as Joel Embiid came back, next thing you know, that series was over. And now you're going to put Joel Embiid, Tyrese Maxey in there with Jaylen Brown, and then this other craziness that's coming on, that LeBron James had said, hey, if the Knicks didn't win a championship this year like they just did last month, he was going to come out and play for the Knicks to give the fans a championship. Well, okay, first of all, LeBron, you might want to look at your own record, because I think you've lost in the NBA Finals 7 times. Some of the best players in the National Basketball Association don't do that. So don't think you're going to come out here and save the New York Knicks. And why do I bring that up? Well, because now this knucklehead says that he wants to come to Philadelphia. So now you're going to potentially have Joel Embiid, Tyrese Maxey, Jaylen Brown, and LeBron James playing for the Philadelphia 76ers. If the Philadelphia 76ers want to do what the sports fans have been doing since this Jaylen Brown trade went down, they bring LeBron James to Philadelphia, and they win themselves a championship. No questions asked. I guess maybe the only thing you could say is questioning whether or not Joel Embiid stays healthy. But if I'm Joel Embiid and I got Tyrese Maxey, Jaylen Brown, and the King, LeBron James, sitting there, you don't think that that's going to motivate that guy to play through a couple of those bumps and bruises? I mean, the guy sat down because the team was a mess. He had to sit down because the team couldn't win. And then what's your initial reaction to this thing? I got to be honest with you. People are praising the Philadelphia 76ers. They're saying this is an A-plus trade for them. And they don't even know how to analyze the Boston Celtics, because they're not looking at it correctly. They got to look at it like I'm looking at it, and then you'll understand why this thing all happened.
As far as Jaylen Brown and Jason Tatum, well, Brown says that he's excited and disappointed. He thought he had earned a little bit more respect in the way that the conversation played down, but he gets it. It's business. Key word is business. And Jason Tatum says at the end of the day, it's an end of an era of the Jays, and he calls it bittersweet. Jason Tatum, you just put a lot of pressure on yourself, my friend. You have got to win a championship without Jaylen Brown. You have got to. Or you're going to turn into the Bill Belichick of basketball playing for the Boston Celtics. And as far as how stupid this trade is, it's up there with the dumbest trades in the history of Boston sports. It is, from a fan standpoint. And that's what game plan is all about. We're about the fans. We're about winning. Okay, this is as dumb as Mookie Betts going to the LA Dodgers and the Red Sox. I think, what did they get out of that trade? I don't even think any of the players on that roster are there. Meanwhile, Mookie Betts has hit 160 home runs since he left the Boston Red Sox. Maybe from the Bruins standpoint, you can say, well, it was when they traded Raymond Bourque to the Colorado Avalanche. But at the end of the day, they did that for Ray Bourque because everything he did for the Boston Bruins. Ray Bourque had been in the Bruins for 20 years? And the Colorado Avalanche were on their way with, what, Joe Sakic? Wasn't he the captain of that team? Going to go on and win their first Stanley Cup? And they called and said, hey, can you give us this one piece of veteran leadership we're missing? And the Boston Bruins said, we'll do it. And I don't know if that Ray Bourque trade is the same, because after Ray Bourque went there and they gave him the Stanley Cup and he skated around the Pepsi Center out there in Denver, he brought the cup back to Boston. Remember they did the parade thing almost, like a rally at Boston City Hall. And they were celebrating the Colorado Avalanche's Stanley Cup championship with Ray Bourque. And as far as the New England Patriots, what is this, like trading Drew Bledsoe to the Buffalo Bills? I mean, at least when they made that trade, the Buffalo Bills were horrible, and Bledsoe didn't win. But this thing here, I mean, you literally have traded Jaylen Brown, one of your best players, to a team that's probably going to win the championship next year, just like the Red Sox did with the LA Dodgers. It's crazy. And here's where I go into this is not about sports. It's about money. Bill Chisholm, who bought the Boston Celtics last year, is not your typical owner. He is what ownership is now. But he is not what George Steinbrenner was. He is not what Robert Kraft was. And I say was because Robert Kraft is now part of the big plan too. At the end of the day, Bill Chisholm bought the Boston Red Sox of the Boston Celtics for $6.1 billion, the highest price ever paid for a North American professional sports team. But he didn't write a check. It wasn't like he was living in Georgetown and said to his wife, hey, where's the checkbook? What are you buying? I'm buying the Boston Celtics, $6.1 billion. He didn't do that. He called up all of his friends. He called up all of his friends from all of his work in venture capital world. And he said, I got a project. And that's what these people do. They invest money. What do you do for a living? I invest money into other people's businesses, and I'm guaranteed to make my money back. That's what they did. And at the end of the day, when this thing is all sold out, he's going to end up paying over $7.3 billion for the Boston Celtics. But he's got a lot of people he's got to pay back. He's got this guy, Atita Mattel. He's the CEO of ArcelorMittal, and he's a billionaire, and he invested $1 billion into this thing. So do the math. It's $6 billion minus $1 billion from his buddy. Then Sixth Street Investors, they produced $1 billion. There's a minus another billion. And then a group of a dozen investors who totaled over $2.5 billion, including Rob Hale, Bruce Beal Jr., Andrew Bolick, Dom Ferenti, Mario Ho, and Ian Loring. And the list goes on. So when they say that Bill Chisholm bought the Boston Celtics, yeah, he did, because he knows all those people who are rich. But the $6.2 billion price tag minus the $4.5 to $5 billion of other money that people invested. And that's why Jaylen Brown got traded. Because the investing groups that are buying sports are in this for the money.
It has nothing to do with winning championships. This is not Robert Kraft coming down with his wife Mara in their check for $174 million to buy the New England Patriots because he sat up in the metal seats. Did Bill Chisholm go to some Celtics games? Sure. I'm sure he probably did. But at the end of the day, Bill Chisholm did not write a check for this team. Bill Chisholm has got to pay these people back. That's what he has to do. And that's why this thing isn't what it is on the surface. And if you think I'm crazy, take a look at the L.A. Clippers. Take a look at what Steve Ballmer did with the L.A. Clippers. The L.A. Clippers have been in the National Basketball Association in three or four different forms. Buffalo, they went to San Diego, and now they're in L.A. They have never won an NBA championship. So can you tell me why the L.A. Clippers, who have never won an NBA championship, which is the whole point of being in the basketball league, how are they the fifth highest valued team in the National Basketball Association? Well, Steve Ballmer bought them for $2 billion in 2014. And here's the key. That was his money because he is one of the highest stockholders of Microsoft. And he had a lot of money to buy those stocks. And Steve Ballmer is the primary owner of the LA Clippers. But when he bought the LA Clippers, they didn't have a stadium, just like Bill Chisholm and the Boston Celtics. So when Steve Ballmer bought them, the Clippers were in a contract with what was the Staples Center where the L.A. Lakers play. They were paying rent to play in that arena, just like the Boston Celtics pay rent to Delaware North. Delaware North is the owner of the Boston Bruins and TD Garden. Delaware North is also the people who are like the fifth highest destination resort ownership company in the entire country. Delaware North is the people who have bought the Sheraton Tara at Exit 1 in Nashua and are building a casino. That's Delaware North. And Bill Chisholm has to pay back those people who gave him all those billions of dollars, and he has to also pay Delaware North to allow them to play at the Boston Garden. And every time that they play there, a certain percentage of the team's tickets go directly to the Boston Bruins. Because sports is about money now. It is not about rooting on your team and winning a championship. This is about money. The LA Clippers in 2014, when Steve Ballmer bought the team, were worth $2 billion. They are right now valued at $6.9 billion. And they say that if the team were to be sold today, it would probably sell in the area of $9 to $10 billion. Why is that? They still haven't won a championship. Well, I'll tell you why. Because they built the Intuit Dome, and the LA Clippers and Steve Ballmer own it. He spent $2 billion to build a sports arena that was not the one they were playing in because he wanted all the money. He wanted the money. And at the end of the day, when he built that dome, I'm talking about massive revenue streams. They keep 100% of the ticket sales now, the LA Clippers. They have the rights, and they sold their rights to all of their luxury boxes. That's just straight cash. They can host concerts. They can host conventions. And how about this? A 22-year, $550 million naming right for the building that he built. This is business. Jaylen Brown was traded by the Boston Celtics because it was a money decision, because these investor capital groups have come in here and penetrated the sports world. And they're taking away the love of winning championships. And if you think I'm wrong, take a look at the New York Yankees. Because when George Steinbrenner owned that team, he cared about one thing, winning. And he would fire you on the spot if he didn't think you were committed to it. Well, he gave the team over when he died to his son, Hal Steinbrenner. That was in 2008. How many world championships have the New York Yankees won in the 20 years that Hal Steinbrenner has owned the team? One. How many people do you think George Steinbrenner would have fired in that amount of time? I can tell you that Cashman would be gone. I can tell you that Aaron Boone, after going 2-for-8 in the last couple of months here, or last couple of weeks, he'd have been fired. He'd have been fired a couple years ago when they couldn't get out of the first round of the playoffs. But not with Hal, because Hal knows this is his money. This is his gravy train. When he took over the team, the New York Yankees were worth $1.3 billion. And then they built a $2.3 billion new Yankee Stadium. And now the New York Yankees are worth $8.5 billion. And if they sell, they said it would go for $11 to $13 billion. You see what I'm saying?
This is about the money. These the richest people in the world are understanding that the best business in the world is us suckers who come here on a Sunday morning and run game plan on WSMN radio and sit here and talk about how we think the Red Sox should be doing better on a first and third and whether they should steal second base. But the fact of the matter is the people that own these teams, they don't care. It has nothing to do with us. All they want from us is our money. And that is why Jaylen Brown is no longer a member of the Boston Celtics. And we'll have plenty of time to break down the basketball impacts for the fans. But if you think Bill Chisholm is sitting in his beach house in Georgetown or wherever the heck he lives, worrying about, oh, geez, tomorrow at the press conference, Brad, do you want to start out or do you want me to start out saying, we understand this is a hard day for Boston Celtics fans and we appreciate everything that Jaylen Brown did for us. He brought us another banner. We'll forever be grateful. He'll always be wearing green for us. But at the end of the day, we thought this was in the best interest of our basketball team. Liar! That is a lie! Just tell him you wanted to make the money as quick as you could. I would appreciate that, Mr. Bill Chisholm. The NBA Summer League officially starts July 9th with the Las Vegas Showcase. It runs for 10 days. There are a four-team playoff on the 18th and the 19th to decide who's going to be the champion. You can catch this stuff on ESPN. They got two regional matches that started. The California Classic started on July 3rd, and the Salt Lake Summer League started last night. These are quick little 3 or 4 day pointers. As far as a local connection, I assume that Abuka Okoro is going to be playing, but the Detroit Pistons open up their Summer League play on July 9th. Against the Philadelphia 76ers, who will not have Jaylen Brown in the roster. At 5:30 p.m., I'm going to guess Abuka is going to be there. You can catch that one, actually, on Prime Video. So NBA Summer League is starting. The Boston Celtics are going to start their nonsense plan tomorrow, where they try to explain this all to us in terms that we can understand. And all I want them to do is say, it was about the money. It was about the money. 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You can watch the video camera. It's over my shoulder here someplace. I don't know where it is. But how about the Boston Red Sox out on the West Coast last night? Win a few, lose a few. Win a few, lose a few. Well, that's what they're doing again. Last night it was Sonny Gray, who continues to put the Red Sox in position to win the games with good pitching. Sonny Gray last night goes 6 innings, gives up 4 hits, a run, 2 walks, 7 strikeouts. He lowers his ERA to 2.61, which is good for number 2 in the American League, and his record goes to 10-1, the most wins of any pitcher. You know where Sonny Gray is not going? To the All-Star game. Someone please make sense of that, because at the end of the day, the guy that leads the league in wins and is number 2 in ERA at 2.61 is an All-Star, but not this Sonny Gray. The Red Sox, at the end of the day, the Red Sox had some hits from Wilson Contreras and Roman Gonzalez. Both hit home runs. Wilson Contreras hits a 3-run shot in the first inning. The Red Sox take the game last night 8-1. That's a series win because they won on Friday night. They go for the sweep against the 36-54 Angels, who are 10 games out of first place in the American League West and 18 games back in the American League wild card. And people are going to get excited about the fact that the Red Sox are sweeping the Angels. Oh, my goodness. Earlier this week, they did sweep the New York Yankees, which was impressive. And I would have fired Aaron Boone if I was the owner of the New York Yankees. But Hal Steinbrenner is more worried about the money. So at the end of the day, they take it. They take the series with the Yankees, extends their winning streak to the longest of the season, 5 games, and then with a 6-3 win against the next night against the Nationals, and then all of a sudden we have fireworks that break out, right? And Contreras is in the middle of this thing. There's a check swing, and the first base umpire says, "Yep, you went around. You can't challenge that. You can only challenge on the ABS, the automatic pitch strike thing." So you can't challenge the fact that he called him. So as he's walking back, he doesn't say anything. He just literally, as he says, was readjusting his helmet, but he taps his helmet with his hand twice, and he gets the heave-ho from the first base umpire, Nick Lentz. Nick, we should not be talking about you on Game Plan. And at the end of the day, you ejected yourself into the middle of this awkward situation where a guy just literally touched his helmet because you made a pretty bad call. You toss him out of the game. He's one of the best players on the team. Chad Tracy comes out. He argues. He gets the heave-ho.
Wilson Contreras actually comes back out onto the field. It has like a gentleman's conversation with this guy, Nick Lentz. And he's like, hey, ump, I didn't say anything. I was adjusting my helmet. And all the umpire would do is have his arms crossed and just go, yep, yep, yep. Well, that's how that game went. And at the end of the day, that was the highlight of the entire matchup with the Nationals because they ended up losing the next two games, 8-1 and then 10-2 on Tuesday night. Nationals pitcher Chad Cavelli, 7 innings, 1 hit, 1 run, 13 strikeouts. And that had to have had the Red Sox frustrated because in the fourth inning after Cavelli strikes out Contreras, the two exchange some words. And Cavelli basically says something to him that is deemed racist in some way, shape, or form. It took Wilson Contreras by surprise. He calls back at him and says, what did you say? And next thing you know, we have a full-fledged fight. This wasn't like benches clearing last week when the Yankees were in town where they just kind of all stood around first base. These guys were throwing punches, and it was personal. And at the end of the day, the Major League Baseball came in, and they started throwing around some ejections, and they started throwing around some suspensions. Contreras gets 7 games. Eaton gets 3. Cavelli gets 7. They're all appealing the suspensions. But you don't see fights like that in Major League Baseball anymore. I mean, this was like reminiscent of the Pedro Zimmer thing. And at the and they're frustrated because they're getting strikeout 13 times. They just beat the Yankees. They took game one of the series against the Nationals, and now they're losing. And Cavelli is in there saying something he shouldn't have said, and he spoke about it later that night and said, hey, I probably shouldn't have said what I said. I'll talk to him about it. But at the end of the day, Major League Baseball give these guys the heave-ho, and they're all under suspension appeals right now, and my guess is those appeals are not going to go away. Maybe they'll drop a game or two, but you're going to see Cavelli's going to miss at least 6 because that's what they do with a starting pitcher because you want him to miss a turn in the rotation. So he's going to get at least 6. Maybe Contreras doesn't get a full week off and they drop that down to 5 because you're going to make him miss at least one entire series. That's typically how they roll these suspensions in Major League Baseball. Game one on Friday night, the highlight of that thing was the ninth inning when Aroldis Chapman sets a Major League Baseball record for strikeouts by a relief pitcher when he struck out Denzar Guzman. Chapman has 1,363 strikeouts. The previous record was held by Hoyt Wilhelm in 1972. I mean, there's a record that doesn't get much talk. There's been a lot of big power pitchers in that role. In 1972, Hoyt Wilhelm had 1,363, and Chapman comes in and breaks the record and goes to 1,364. The name that I thought was on this list, and I was actually blown away when I looked at the numbers, Mariano Rivera. He's not even on the list. Well, he's on the list, but he's a ways down. Chapman is now number one. Wilhelm is number two. Goose Gossage, 1,340 strikeouts. Kenley Jensen, 1,285. And then Craig Kimbrell, 1,286. At the end of the day, that the fact that Mariano Rivera dropped all the way down, I figured for sure he would be in there. But he was a ground ball hitter. I mean, a ground ball pitcher, right? He would throw that sinker, and he'd force those guys into double plays. He'd force them to ground the ball into the infield. I guess he wasn't really the power pitcher that I was thinking, but just how much success he had, you figured he would have been in that mix. The Red Sox win on Friday night, 5-3. They, of course, like I said, they won last night out in Anaheim. And at the end of the day, they try to sweep the 36-64 Anaheim Angels tonight. I think the game is at 9:30, and it's a long trip. The Red Sox aren't coming home for another week. Major League Baseball announced their All-Stars over the weekend. No Boston Red Sox, but two Toronto Blue Jays, Vladimir Guerrero, first base, Ernie Clement, second base. The Toronto Blue Jays take those, and there was a little rant going on last week on the social media because when the last updates of All-Star voting had gone on, the Toronto Blue Jays had like 6 of the 9 starters were from their roster. 6 of the 9 starters. At the end of the day, Aaron Judge for the Yankees is back in there again, another All-Star. Mike Trout, who's on the injured list, his 12th All-Star selection. 8 teams represented by the American League All-Stars because the Blue Jays get the first base and second base start. Over in the National League, how about the Braves and the Dodgers just send their entire roster? 6 of the 9 starters are either Braves or Dodgers. And at the end of the day, catcher Drake Baldwin from the Braves, first-time All-Star. Freddie Freeman of the Dodgers, 10th All-Star. Ozzie Albies from the Braves, 4th All-Star game. Shohei Ohtani, the designated hitter position in his 6th All-Star game. The Dodgers and the Braves, man, just load the whole thing up. Like, the Phillies
in the Nationals and the Mets. Juan Soto will get in there because he's popular, not because he's having a good year. Brandon Marsh from the Phillies is his first All-Star appearance. And C.J. Abrams from the Nationals in his second All-Star appearance. Red Sox, as far as their representation, Aroldis Chapman, a player selection going into his ninth All-Star appearance. And then Ranger Suarez, selected by Major League Baseball. He was selected once before but did not play because he was injured. Missing off of that list, Sonny Gray and Wilson Contreras. We already hit Sonny Gray, but Wilson Contreras has 20 home runs. And I don't know why he got left off of this thing, but at the end of the day, those two guys should be joining. But then I guess if you look at it from a fan standpoint, how do the Red Sox, one of the worst teams in baseball, get four guys to the All-Star game? That probably shouldn't happen. Maybe you swap out Suarez with Sonny Gray because Gray's got better numbers, and then you put Wilson Contreras in there because he's your only positional player. I don't know. Just an idea. As far as the look in the Major League Baseball, the Red Sox, well, they're still in last place, 13.5 games behind the Tampa Rays, 5 games out of the wild card, 8 teams ahead of them. Those numbers are not getting any better. And the conversation that's been hitting social media is, should the Red Sox be buyers and sellers? Well, I will tell you so that you don't have to spend too much time thinking about it. You are sellers. You are sellers. Aroldis Chapman, goodbye. Jaron Duran, goodbye. Probably Suarez you could trade. At the end of the day, don't fool yourself into thinking that you're buyers, because you absolutely, under no circumstance, are buyers. Tampa, however, they're buyers. They are 4 games up in the New York Yankees, who have gone 2-8 in their last 10 games. And I said it earlier, I'll say it again, it's time to get rid of Aaron Boone. The White Sox and the Guardians tied atop the Central, 4 games up on the Minnesota Twins. And Seattle leads the A's by 0.5 game in the West. There are only 5 teams above 500 in the American League. New York, Tampa, Chicago, Cleveland, Seattle, and Texas. 6 teams. 6 teams above 500. That's it. That is it. Everybody else below 500 start the month of July. And according to MajorLeagueBaseball.com, over the last 3 decades, 29 years, 60% of the World Series champions were leading their division as of July 4th. That's 18 of the 28 World Series champions have been leading their division as of July 4th. That is why the Boston Red Sox are not buyers. That is why the Boston Red Sox are sellers. So take a look at those teams I just mentioned. Tampa, Chicago, Cleveland, and Seattle. Sell your players to them, because one of those teams is likely going to be in the World Series against the Dodgers, because in the National League, Atlanta continues to hold 3-game lead over the Philadelphia Phillies. Milwaukee up by 6 games in the NL Central. And the Dodgers, the biggest lead in baseball, 14 games over the Padres, who are 44-44. And that is not going to get any better, because the Dodgers have the best record in baseball at 59-31. Major League Baseball, oh God, it's so frustrating to be a Red Sox fan. As far as the Silver Knights go, yesterday, the 5th inning, what a moment. Game tied at 3. Silver Knights have runners on 2nd and 3rd. Connor Smith is the runner at 3rd base. An 0-2 count, the pitcher for the Sea Unicorns, a righty, starts from the windup. Connor Smith, a straight steal of home plate, in front of the Holman Stadium crowd at the 10:30 a.m. 4th of July baseball extravaganza over there between the Silver Knights and the Sea Unicorns. It gives the Knights the lead 4-3. They end up holding on and taking the game by that score. Connor Smith, he had himself a game. 2 for 3 with a double. 4 stolen bases, including that one at home. As far as the Knights going in this in some individual standings, how about A.J. Cobb? He's leading the Futures League at .368 average. Peter Klablensky, 2nd in RBIs with 22. Connor Smith, the guy I just mentioned, he's 3rd in the league with RBIs with 21. Connor Smith, 2nd in home runs with 3. Will Briggs of Westfield is number 1 with 4 home runs. And Phoenix Williams, 18 stolen bases, while Connor Smith is sitting there at 15. Connor Smith having him a year. We got to get in touch with the Silver Knights and get this guy on the radio. We got to get Phoenix Connor Smith in here to start talking. The World Cup, Argentina survives a major scare. What a match that was in Miami the other night with Cape Verde. They pushed these guys to the limit. They went to extra play time. They were pushing and pushing and pushing to go to the penalty kicks. But Argentina just was on the brink of elimination. Lionel Messi scored his 20th career World Cup goal. But they get in this in about, what, 2 minutes into the first period of extra time. So the game is tied. You go to extra time. 2 15-minute halves.
with running clock. They take a little quick break in between it. 2 minutes into that, Argentina scores a goal, and they end up taking the game. Cape Verde came back from behind twice, and just some incredible goals. Just some really, really top-notch goals. Again, money. Talk about World Cup money. This is it. I mean, this event has been an unbelievable success. Just an absolute unbelievable success. Morocco eliminates Canada. Yes, I think we have to vote against Canada, right? I don't think we're supporting Canada, but Morocco beats them 3-0, and then Paraguay loses yesterday 1-0, 1-0 to the France defeats Paraguay 1-0 in Philly. As far as quick hitters, I got to hit it because it was the most talked about event all going around. The Travis Kelce and Tyler, whatever, what's her name? The freaking singer there. Yeah, they got married in Madison Square Garden. Some people believed it wasn't the correct location. Some people believed it was crazy about the cost. And at the end of the day, they got married at Madison Square Garden. And what people are saying was like $50 or $60 million wedding. Is that what they said? And there was 1,000 people there? Oh, my God. At the end of the day, the week ahead, the Boston Red Sox on the road all week. They try for the sweep with Anaheim today at 9:30 tonight. Then they go to the south side of Chicago for 3 with the White Sox. Then they go to New York to play the Mets for 3 before they finally come home. You got 4 shots to see the Silver Knights tonight. 4 shots to see the Silver Knights this week. Monday against Lowell, Tuesday, half-price beers, Wednesday against Vermont, and then Friday, New Britain on firework night. So you got 4 shots to get over there. You got to get over and see the Knights and cheer on Connor. The World Cup continues. The round of 16 continues today. Brazil, Norway, 4 p.m. England, Mexico, 8 p.m. The USA back on the pitch tomorrow, 8 p.m. versus Belgium in Seattle. That place is going to be fired up. Boston hosts one more game, the quarterfinal match, which is set, France and Morocco on Thursday. The World Cup getting down to the gritty. We got to find out who's who. All right, that's the game plan. Happy 250th birthday to the greatest country in the world, the United States of America. We'll talk to you next week. Have a good week.

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4: 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NASCAR returns to the racing capital of the world. On Saturday, July 25th, the top young stars of NASCAR take on some of the biggest names in the sport.
5: The gentleman, we have a new leader here in Mid-Ohio. Otto Ward caught Christian Lundgaard down into turn number four, and they went side by side. Lundgaard's car got a little sideways, and Otto had the advantage. The Mexican driver has stormed race lead here in Mid-Ohio.
6: And Davey Hamilton, there's no question that black traffic played a role in this race.
7: Tickets at IMS.com.
8: No question about it. Alexander Rossi not playing nice, not letting those leaders go by. Matter of fact, Lundgaard tried to make a move on him. He got pushed out high.
5: We have a new leader here in Mid-Ohio.
8: Otto Ward
5: caught Christian Lundgaard
8: right
5: down into turn number four. They went side by side. Lundgaard's car got a little sideways, and Otto had the advantage. The Mexican driver has stormed the race lead here at Mid-Ohio.
6: And Debbie Hamilton, there's no question that he's been like two spots. Alexander Rossi was a mortal contact with Scott Dixon.
8: Yeah, no question about it. We see that. Alexander Rossi not playing nice. Lundgaard tried to make a move on him.
6: We're being heard coast to coast today on one of these great stations, WDNG in Alabama, KCJJ in Iowa City, and WIMA in Lima, Ohio, home of one of the best cookie bakers in the Midwest. That's Ann Wolf, Alex's mom. We appreciate all that you do for us all throughout the course of the year. Otto Ward has taken over the lead, David, by 7 tenths of a second. Scott Dixon.
8: I think that we see that. He still has Alexander Rossi in front of him, and he's not giving up at all.
6: We're being heard coast to coast today on one of these great stations.
8: Lucas is now
6: in 1.9 seconds behind that group. He's continuing to gain on him.
9: And WIMA in Lima, Ohio, home of one of the best cookie bakers in the Midwest. We were watching the speeds of some of those cars that were running behind. We appreciate all that you do for us all throughout the course of the year. Christian Rasmussen, one of those that was able to take advantage. Alex Lowe was running very strong, but Rasmussen
8: last time by, got him in the keyhole, he extends now that lead over Alex Palou.
10: I suspect that happened because Palou was fresh out of the pits, Jake. It was a clean stop by and large. Remember, though, the last pit stop for Palou, we didn't think they got that entire front wing change done. I think they compensated for that in this one. It was a bigger change on the right side of that wing than it was on the left. Also should note a really long stop for Marcus Armstrong. Lost about 3 or 4 extra seconds stationary in the pit lane.
9: Alex, last time by,
11: frustrations for Christian Lundgaard before that lead change. Frustrated with the traffic, was hoping for some relief from some Chevrolets that might have been in front of him in traffic. Frustrations after the lead change, wondering why his car has been struggling on this set of tires. Kyle Larson is not sure, but trying to play a counselor to get into a sort of a calm down going into a short stiff and coming up on the rest.
6: Yeah, lots of conversation between race strategists and the drivers in the pit lane. Alex,
8: a
11: couple of frustrations for Christian Lundgaard before that lead change, frustrated with the traffic, was hoping for some relief from some Chevrolets that might have been in front of him in traffic. Frustration after the lead change, wondering why his car has been struggling on this set of tires. Kyle Moore saying he's not sure, but trying to play a counselor and get into a sort of a calm down going into a short signal to come up on race.
6: Yeah, lots of conversation between race strategists and the drivers.
8: Yeah, that's what it takes. Sometimes that race strategist really knows what's going on. They're the ones trying to strike things. I think they're going to struggle once they get other guys coming into the pit. Now, remember, at the second stop,
6: well, next time by, we'll see the cross flags, which means we are halfway through this race. Time to take a look at the leaderboard brought to you by Only Bulls. It'll change probably as we're talking because some cars are adding to the fairing strategies. They're causing field to get quite jumped. David Malouka says third, Joseph Newgarden is fourth, Freeman's VK. Kyle Kirkwood, sixth, Chris Ramsey is in seventh, Evan Pallone is eighth, Will Power in ninth, Golden Seagull is tenth. Kyle Collette is 11th, 12th with Graham Rahal, 13th Kevin Simpson, 14th Felix Rosen.
1: Well, next time by, we'll see the cross flags, which means we are halfway through this race. Time to take a look at the leaderboard brought to you by Only Bulls. It'll change probably as we're talking Foster, Santino Fucci, 21st, 22nd, Damon Powell Award is your leader, Christian Lundgren, 3rd, Mick Schumacher, 24th, is 3rd, Joseph Newgarden, 25th, today's halfway leaderboard brought to you by Only Bulls. The race today across the starting line. Download the Only Bulls app. Open your account. Start your first lap. Kyle Collette is your green flag to build Graham Rahal. 13th,
6: are the leaders able to do anything with Alexander Rossi, Nick Gilman? 16th, Scott
12: McLaughlin. Not this time, Mark. Looks like they are bending their way through turns 4 and 5. It is tightening up, Michael. They're in front of you.
13: Can't confirm. Scott Dixon, once he got around Rossi, has checked out. That's about a second and a half as Alexander Rossi still has Pottawa Ward there. Christian Lundgaard not really making the charges. David Malouka still trying to get around that lap car of Louis Foster in that third position.
6: Yeah, the Louis flag is probably the most frustrating because he doesn't like to get around that car.
8: Yeah, he wants to get behind those leaders. No question about it. I'll tell you what,
12: not this time, Mark. Looks like they are heading their way to turn 4 and 5. It is tightening up, Michael, if they're in front of you.
13: Can't confirm. Scott Dixon, once he got around Rossi, has checked out. That's about a second and a half as Alexander Rossi still has Pottawa Ward there. Christian Lundgaard not really making the charges.
10: Marinus VK has still tried to get around that lap car, Brady Foster, in that third position.
6: Yeah, just told him, let's get to work. He is locked in.
8: Yeah,
6: he's really going to get around that.
8: He's
6: trying to get a good run. This time on Alexander Rossi as they head towards turn 4 with Christian Lundgaard in tow to Nick Gilman.
12: We'd certainly love to clear Alexander Rossi and put a little gas between himself and his teammate Christian Lundgaard, who passed his moments ago. It'll tighten up in the turn number 4, about a 2-car length advantage for Rossi as he nurses those firestones up over the hill in turn 5.
10: Marinus VK has been his classic self on the radio for Christian Lundgaard. Team is just told him, let's get to work. He is locked in.
6: Pottawa Ward really going to try to get a good run at this time on Alexander. You see, as they there's some activity in that pit box, Bacow and Nick Gilman.
12: We'd certainly love to clear Alexander Rossi and put a little gas between himself and his teammate Christian Lundgaard, who we passed just moments ago. It'll tighten up with a turn number 4, about a 2-car length advantage for Rossi as he nurses those firestones up over the hill in turn 5.
8: More than convinced, Pottawa Ward can really break free from Christian Lundgaard.
13: If you can't get around Alexander Rossi, but I will
6: and,
13: say, Lundgaard starting to close in on Pottawa Ward. Pottawa's back end, Wiggles through turn number 9.
6: And you see, he's saying there's some activity in that pit box. Bacow Boyer and company, Alexander.
2: Fresh tear off. They've seen enough. It's looking at a tire. He's actually a little bit older than Rossi after ready. But he goes out after that stop.
6: So, how's that strategy going to figure out for them?
8: Yeah, they've only made one stop. So, they're going to still keep him for 3 stops. And they'll be able to get off these reds. He's been making hay right now. Like I said, he's a guy to watch for because he's already got rid of his reds.
6: And we see him cross the start finish line along the pit lane is in pursuit of Christian Lundgaard.
9: And Lundgaard's at the bottom of the keyhole, still trying to find that heat, and VK is able to shave just a little bit on that curving at the bottom of the keyhole. VK accelerating. Lundgaard trying to hold him off into turn number 4.
12: L4 through the kink of turn number 3. Christian Lundgaard's advantage over Rinus VK is about 6 car length. They both get heavy into the braking zone of turn number 4. Lundgaard just switched over to those alternate reds. Michael, he's like those things that grip up as fast as possible.
13: It looks like he's done a good job of doing
9: and Lundgaard's at the bottom of the keyhole, still trying to find that heat, and VK is able to shave just a little bit on that curbing at the bottom of the keyhole. VK accelerating. Lundgaard trying to hold him off in turn number 4.
10: Simultaneously, Pottawa Ward gets turn number 3. Christian Lundgaard does the same. Both are going off VK as it on the red. They just get heavy in the braking zone of turn number 4. Now Lundgaard just switched over those alternate reds. Michael, disengaged. That cost them precious seconds of the pit lane. Finally, they release the car.
6: Just back, Christian Lundgaard will be able to keep Rinus VK at bay. We see Christian Lundgaard trying to track him down into the keyhole.
9: Lundgaard is at speed. O'Ward is trying to hold him off. Lundgaard is right there. Christian Lundgaard now just 2 car lengths behind Pottawa Ward. O'Ward trying to accelerate exiting the keyhole. Lundgaard now to a car length and a half. Christian Lundgaard trying to reel in his teammate Pottawa Ward.
12: I guarantee you these two have those throttles absolutely pinned to the floor.
10: That cost them precious seconds on the pit lane. Finally, they release the car.
12: Christian Lundgaard closes in with an arm length. They'll streak up
6: back to the pits. We see Christian Lundgaard trying to track him down into the keyhole.
9: Lundgaard is at speed. Lundgaard is trying to hold him off. Lundgaard is right there. Christian Lundgaard now just two car lengths behind Pato O'Ward. O'Ward trying to accelerate exiting the keyhole. Lundgaard down to a car length and a half. Christian Lundgaard trying to reel in his teammate, Pato O'Ward.
5: I guarantee you these two have those throttles absolutely pinned to the floor.
6: Right now we'll keep an eye on Joseph. He's got to come to the pits.
5: Christian Lundgaard closes into within a car length.
6: As we check back in on that battle, it's very tight to the carousel.
5: Lundgaard's going to use the red light curving. Michael, he is all over Pato O'Ward.
6: Leading Christian Lundgaard now as they exit turn number one and head towards the keyhole.
9: Joseph Newgarden, the aforementioned at the bottom of the keyhole, but now that battle that you're talking about between the teammates, for now, it is Pato O'Ward, it is Christian Lundgaard, and O'Ward knows again that Lundgaard is right there. O'Ward, Lundgaard swings a little higher, wider at the bottom of the keyhole. Car length and a half advantage right now for Pato O'Ward.
5: The good news for Pato O'Ward, he doesn't have to deal with any more left traffic in front of him. The bad news is Christian Lundgaard is absolutely hounding him in turn number four. They'll go nose to tail.
9: Joseph Newgarden, the aforementioned at the bottom of the keyhole, but now that battle that you're talking about between the teammates, for now, it is Pato O'Ward, it is Christian Lundgaard, and O'Ward knows again that Lundgaard is right there. O'Ward, Lundgaard swings a little higher, wider at the bottom of the keyhole. Car length and a half advantage right now for Pato O'Ward.
5: The good news for Pato O'Ward, he doesn't have to deal with any more lap traffic in front of him. The bad news is Christian Lundgaard is absolutely hounding him in turn number four.
6: Alex Wolff, we see the leaders coming out of the carousel right now.
5: Joseph
14: Newgarden is heading to his pit box. Comes in with that Bobby Unser 1981 throwback paint scheme on with a sticker red, a Turner front wing, packs it full of the shell fuel. Good stuff for the two crew.
6: Leaders are long gone as Joseph Newgarden heads to the pit, but that battle those drivers are in Thunder Valley right at the moment that Joseph Newgarden is headed to the pit lane. He crosses that commitment line and he works his way there. Alex Wolff, we see the leaders coming out of the carousel right now and Joseph Newgarden is heading to his pit box.
9: That battle has Pato O'Ward and Christian Lundgaard, and now Rinus VK is drawing a bead on all of it. Right now, though, about a car length and a half, maybe two car length advantage for Pato O'Ward.
6: Bring up a great point, Davey. Who was harder on those alternates at the beginning of that stint? Was it Pato or was it
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17: important part of the wall crew is from the 27 Honda, Kyle Kirkwood,
3: giving them hope
18: Adam
3: in the midst of long and often painful therapies. 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
18: Ryan
3: Racing
18: Sandlin,
3: for Kids
18: Indianapolis,
3: team.
18: Indiana,
3: support
18: outside
3: smile-making
19: Ryan Clark, Fredericksburg, Virginia, inside front.
20: Brian Brown, England, inside rear.
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23: Fuel.
24: Scott Marks from Dayton, Ohio.
25: The
24: I do air jet.
25: Time now to go over the wall with an IndyCar race team brought to you
26: today's
25: by
26: Only
25: Bulls. Sections
26: by
25: brought
26: to you
25: by
26: Only
17: this week's
26: Bulls.
17: Over the wall crew is from the 27 Honda of Kyle Kirkwood.
25: Today, down on the Only Bulls. West app, Ohio, open your account. It is time to get in
18: Ryan
25: the race.
18: Indianapolis, Indiana, outside front.
19: Ryan Clark, Fredericksburg, Virginia, inside front.
20: Brian Brown, England, inside rear.
21: Bobby Boone, Bakersfield, California, tear off.
22: Jack Turner, Crystal Lake, Illinois, fuel.
24: Scott Marks from Dayton, Ohio.
20: He needs to run
24: I do
20: about
24: air jet.
20: 31 laps on this stint, so I expect to see
25: today's
20: him in.
25: Today's Over the Wall segment is brought to you by Only Bulls. Don't wait for an opportunity
20: well,
25: to pass
20: to make
25: you by.
20: Sure
25: drop the green flag today. Download the Only Bulls
20: well.
25: App and open your account. It is time to get in the race.
27: Yeah, to Davey's point, Greenus VK and his team have been back and forth over the last couple laps. They seem more concerned about tires than
20: they
27: were on the fuel, but they just came over on the last lap and said great job on the number. So whatever number they have to hit, they're hitting it.
20: I would like to run about hindsight. He probably should have pitted maybe two laps later. Just
27: to
20: see him in
27: a cushion.
20: It's 4 miles. It doesn't seem like 12, but it is as well. Just to make sure
27: he's going to have to maybe do a little fuel cell save in the next stint as well. But still in a great position. Yeah, to Davey's point, Greenus VK and his team have been back and forth over the last couple of laps. They seemed more concerned about tires than they were on the fuel, but they just came over on the last lap and said great job on the number. So whatever number they had to hit, they're hitting.
20: I would like to, you know,
2: 65 and 25 laps from the finish. They're happy with the lap times right now for the 17.
25: And that lead is 9-tenths of a second now.
20: He's
25: going to
20: have to
25: make
20: a little fuel cell save.
28: Almost seems like visually you can see it shrinking. But Pato O'Ward again with Lundgaard just behind him. Don't forget about his name. He had mentioned VK. Evenly spaced right now, all three of them as they work their way out of the field.
27: Game plan for Christian Lundgaard. Definitely just keep it as close to Pato O'Ward as possible. And maybe your pit crew can win you the race.
28: Don't forget about his name. He had mentioned VK. Evenly spaced right now, all trailed him as he worked away out of the field.
12: That's a good eye, Christian Lundgaard, because we just keep it as close to Pato Award as possible. And maybe your pit crew can win you the race with a final pit stop. We'll see. It closes up to about 5 car lengths as they streak their way to turn number 5 and power their way, Michael, down to turn 6.
27: And those two are in catch up. So right now, really got 4 or 5 car lengths. This time he's got it to 6 car lengths per game. DK is closing, but I want to make note, Kyle Kirkwood has also closed up now for the keyhole,
28: and he is absolutely aware because he's got all kinds of papaya orange in his mirrors. It is Pato Award first. Rear end stepped out just a little bit. Award a little bit wider. Trying to get past Dennis Haugerdick.
12: The impressive, you got the front four all right here in front of you on this front straightaway. Pato Award by about 6 car lengths over Christian Lundgaard. Another 8 back to Rinus BK, and another 6 back to Kyle Kirkwood as they charge through turn number 5.
28: Dennis Haugerdick setting himself up now for the keyhole, and he is absolutely aware because he's got all kinds of papaya orange in his mirrors. It is Pato Award first. Rear end stepped out just a little bit. Award a little bit wider. Trying to get past Dennis Haugerdick.
12: Be impressive. You got the front four all right here in front of you on this front straightaway. Pato Award by about 6 car lengths over Christian Lundgaard. Another 8 back to Rinus BK, and then another 6 back to Kyle Kirkwood as they charge through turn number 5.
27: Dennis Haugerdick just 1 year ago this time by Firestone, but he has been on the struggle bus today, trying to get a little bit of momentum on those ultimate tires back in with his Lapato.
28: That's what you wonder, and could Dennis Haugerdick become and suddenly be a factor here that allows Award to have to check up and then Lundgaard being able to make a move. Rinus BK keeping an eye on all of it. Again, they work their way through the north end and in out of the keyhole.
12: Especially, Jake, with those front two on the alternate tires, if those things are starting to fade, it may be hard to put Dennis Haugerdick last lap down. They tighten up down here in the turn number 4. Lundgaard by about 3 car lengths, still chasing after the race.
28: That's what you wonder, and could Dennis Haugerdick become and suddenly be a factor here that allows Award to have to check up and then Lundgaard being able to take a move. Rinus BK keeping an eye on all of it. Again, they work their way through the north end and in out of the keyhole.
12: Especially, Jake, with those front two on the alternate tires, if those things are starting to fade, it may be hard to put Dennis Haugerdick last lap down. They tighten up down here into turn number 4. Lundgaard by about 3 car lengths, still chasing after the race leader, Pato Award.
27: That's a great point, Nick. At this time through, Pato Award will gap his teammate by about 5 car lengths. Last time through, it was about 3, but Dennis Haugerdick able to hold them off, but this has allowed Rinus BK and Kyle Kirkwood to both close in by a couple of seconds.
25: Yeah, the big gap is from 4th to 5th. Kyle Kirkwood has about a 6-second lead over 5th place running David Malukas. We pause 10 seconds for station identification. 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
25: Laps to go on the 90 to be contested here. The Honda Indy 200 Award, Lundgaard, VK, Kirkwood, and Malukas are your top five. Rasmussen, Palou, Power, Newgarden, and Siegel the top 10. Kyle Collette is 11th. Graham Rahal is 12th. Giffen Simpson, 13th. Felix Rosenquist, 14th. Marcus Armstrong is 15th. Scott McLaughlin is 16th. 17th, Dixon, 18th, Rossi, 19th, Erickson. Let's see, 21st, down to 20th. Things are jumbled up a little bit because have a couple of cars coming to the pits. Erickson is one of them. Stingray Robb running around the 22nd position. Schumacher back in 23rd. Dennis Hauger right now currently in 25th, Davey, and he is holding the leaders up plenty as we speak.
27: He sure is right now. That's never fun, and the leaders aren't liking it at all either. They want to get by him. They're losing too much track time. Matter of fact, last time by, almost a half a second off. It looks like Potter Ward's got him set up going down.
25: They're in the keyhole now. Jake Query.
28: Working their way into the keyhole, and Pato O'Ward has just behind him Hauger, so he cleared him. Now Lundgaard got just a little bit bumpy, a little bit squirrely, so too did DK. Pato O'Ward now through turn number three.
12: Boy, put that pass in your back pocket and remember it about a half hour from now if Pato O'Ward's in victory lane, because he's got some breathing room, got around Dennis Hauger, and now it's Christian Lundgaard, Rinus VK, Kyle Kirkwood. They've got to hustle to try to do the same, Michael, otherwise O'Ward might start gapping this field.
5: How much was Hauger holding up Pato O'Ward? Well, he's already gapped himself by 10 car lengths, so Lundgaard now has to get around, but that's allowed VK to close in on their rear wing. Kirkwood's there as well.
25: Yeah, Kyle Kirkwood and Rinus VK, probably the biggest beneficiary of that pass around Dennis Hauger, and Christian Lundgaard has decided enough is enough as he is going to work his way around the carousel, and it looks like he's going to drag Rinus VK along with him, and it looks like Kyle Kirkwood, they're all coming to the pit lane. Let's check in with DJ Clark.
8: Rinus VK comes to rest in his box. He's going to change onto the primary. Shell 100% renewable fuel goes in. The JHR team waiting on the fuel, waiting on the fuel. He is out and on his way. Over to you, Alex.
9: Onto the black tires. A half a turn of front wing to get some relief for that for Christian Lundgaard. Kyle Moyer called him in immediately on this lap. A good stop.
25: Updates for the pits brought to you by Shell, the official fuel of the MTT IndyCar Series. And Jake Query, you can call the drag race among those three off of the pit lane as they head toward the keyhole.
28: Coming into the keyhole. The first color that comes into view is papaya orange. That obviously is the car of Christian Lundgaard, followed by Kirkwood. Then it's Rinus VK and Kiffin Simpson. But that McLaren car is starting to fly its way now out of the keyhole area.
12: Christian Lundgaard with about a 10-car advantage over Kyle Kirkwood. It's Kirkwood who leapfrogged Rinus VK, and VK's got to worry about the car of Kiffin Simpson. They'll go side-by-side into turn number four. VK gets ahead of him, but Michael, it's Kirkwood, the mover on this pit stop.
5: Everybody trying to make hay as we still have Pato O'Ward out. As a matter of fact, Christian Lundgaard wiggles all the way through turn number seven, starting to get heat in those tires. It's Kyle Kirkwood there. Rinus VK has the slower Kiffin Simpson trying to get around him.
25: David Malukas is coming to the attention of his crew. Ryan Marine is there.
10: We'll be watching for David Malukas here, and he does slide into his pit stall. We'll see what he goes to. As expected, it is a set of black tires. We'll see if the fuel goes a little more smoothly this time after the holdup of the previous lap. Looks like it is a clean stop this time for the Verizon machine.
25: Not necessarily been in contention among the front runners, Davey, but it's still been a good day all in all for David Malukas.
27: It's been a good day for him, actually. No real thrills, right? He's in that sixth position. He ran third for a long time. He's fallen back somewhat. But right now, there's a couple cars. Pato O'Ward, actually, Newgarden. Is he on the alternate tire? It shows here that he is. And same Pato O'Ward still on his as well. As Dixon, he just leaves his pit spot.
25: A bit of a methodical stop for Scott Dixon as he comes in and out of his pit stall. His teammate Kiffin Simpson pitted just behind him. He got out in front of Scott Dixon. And we saw Santino Ferrucci. Davey, he's been mired near the rear of the field. Been a long day for Santino.
27: Yeah, it's been a really long day for Ferrucci, no question about it. He's in that 16th position right behind Dixon. Pato O'Ward should
25: go to Ryan Marine.
10: Here comes Pato from the lead of the race. Was able to carry those res a couple extra laps. Tear off up the windscreen. Black tires on. Shell fuel in. And it's a really clean stop for the Arrow McLaren team. They're pumping their fist as Pato O'Ward heads back out.
25: And let's pick up Pato O'Ward now as he exits the pit box. And Jake Query, let's see what kind of a gap he's going to have as Christian Lundgaard is just now coming off of turn number one.
28: As they work their way now bottom of the keyhole, it is indeed once again Papaya Orange and Papaya Orange. Pato Award, sizable gap over Christian Lundgaard. Of course, still trying to get heat in those tires. Pato Award, how's the gap look by the time it gets to you, Nick?
12: Holy smokes, it is a massive gap. What a final pit stop for Pato Award. He's on the brakes into turn number four, and that's the sound of Christian Lundgaard. He's about 15, maybe 20 car lengths back. Michael, what a sequence for Pato Award in the last stop.
5: And that key, not only a great pit stop, but getting around the slower Dennis Hauger. This is Pato Award. Leaving turn number eight, this is Christian Lundgaard. A couple of seconds, what a great stop for that Arrow McLaren team.
25: Pato Award, a former winner here, Davey, won in 2024. His crew, a home run call right there.
27: Yeah, home run call right there. He's really able to push on those red tires. And I think it was a stint before where Lundgaard just couldn't get grip out of those primaries for whatever reason, lost that ground and never was able to make it up.
25: We see Alex Palou, who's been around fifth or sixth most of the day. We see Alex Palou coming to the attack.

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1: USA Radio News, I'm Jim Rinaldi. As Americans light off fireworks to celebrate the 4th of July, health experts warn it may come with hidden health risks. The American Lung Association says nearly 300 million pounds of fireworks are released into the atmosphere each year in the U.S. The result is smoke filled with tiny particles and gases like sulfur dioxide, carbon dioxide, and carbon monoxide, which are very harmful to our lungs. The smoke from fireworks can also release harmful metals like aluminum, manganese, and cadmium into the air. Some illegal fireworks may contain lead, which the association describes as extremely dangerous due to its potential to cause lasting health damage. Dust from the Saharan Desert is blowing into parts of the U.S.
2: The phenomenon is not unusual and typically happens each year when easterly winds carry air and dust from the Sahara over the Atlantic and into the region. This means the dust travels more than 6,000 miles through strong upper-level winds and is not expected to have a significant impact on air quality. The dust is heading north into the Great Lakes region at the moment. 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
1: He, husband of former House Speaker Nancy Pelosi, is under investigation after a hit-and-run crash in Northern California. The Napa County Sheriff says 86-year-old Paul Pelosi is not suspected of DUI and was not arrested after allegedly hitting a parked car Friday in Yountville. Deputies say Pelosi was driving a brown convertible that was pulled over by the California Highway Patrol a short distance away. Both cars were heavily damaged. An 11-year-old boy driving a pickup truck crashed into a Buddhist procession in northeastern Thailand, killing at least 8 monks and injuring more than 20 others. Police say the child took the vehicle without permission as the monks were on a pilgrimage, and investigators are now reviewing how the crash happened and potential negligence by adults. From America's News Network, USA Radio News.
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1: The Justice Department is announcing a settlement with major egg producers over claims they coordinated to raise prices during the 2023 egg price surge tied to avian flu and supply disruptions.
5: The Justice Department has reached a $3.3 million settlement with Cal-Maine Foods, Versova, and Hickman's Egg Ranch over allegations they coordinated to inflate egg prices during the 2023 eggflation spike. Prosecutors say the company is engaged in price coordination over the 3 years, while producers deny any wrongdoing, blaming bird flu-related supply shortages. As part of the deal, they will also donate 53 million eggs to food banks valued at nearly $10 million. Anthony Lucero, USA Radio News.
2: Rush postponed a pair of tour dates after singer Geddy Lee became ill with laryngitis and bronchitis. The band are on the road with their 50-something tour. They were scheduled to perform in Fort Worth earlier this week, but those shows are rescheduled July 11th and 13th. John Summers, USA Radio News.
1: More than 120 passengers and crew aboard the Ruby Princess cruise ship were sickened by norovirus during a voyage from San Francisco to Alaska and Canada, according to health officials. The ship docked in San Francisco after the outbreak was reported to the CDC, and crews carried out enhanced cleaning and isolation measures as part of the response. I'm Jim Rinaldi, USA Radio News.
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11: Hi, this is Sid Mark with the July Sounds of Frank Sinatra, and the legend continues. July 1942 with Tommy Dorsey, then and again. Axel Stordahl, July of 1945, Guys and Dolls. July 1963, all of this and fireworks too. This week's Sounds of Sinatra. My name is Sid Mark, and you're invited.

0: Ladies and gentlemen, Frank Sinatra and Sid Marr.
1: And again, we bid you welcome to the July sounds of Frank Sinatra, and the legend continues. Well, here we are with Red, White, and Old Blue Eyes. It's the 4th of July weekend, and we've got the fireworks. We've got Frank, we have Bing, we have Dean, we've got Guys and Dolls back on Broadway and with us as well. Of course, Billy May. And we get started right after this. And again, welcome to the July sounds of Frank Sinatra, and the legend continues. So, where has the summer gone? 4th of July weekend already. In the east, a rainy, very hot

0: There's a stock room behind McCluskey's bar, but Mrs. McCluskey ain't a good scout, and things being how they are, the back of the police station's out.
1: So the Biltmore Garage is the spot.

0: Francis Albert, it's Dean Martin, it's Bing Crosby and Guys and Dolls. That was July of 1963. As we continue, and well, let's actually go back with marvelous arrangements by George Serravo and a vocal group called the Pastels. I'm going to play two alternate takes for you of It All Depends on You and Bye Bye Baby, and sandwich in between a beautiful rendition of Don't Cry Joe, July 10th, 1949, right after this.
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0: That's Frank, but that's July 10th, 1949. And a much shorter version. They took out all the soloists in It All Depends on You when that came out in 49, and a different version of Bye Bye Baby, and in between with the Pastels, Don't Cry Joe. Well, let's go back to July of 1964. This is with arranger Ernie Freeman and also Billy May. The Freeman sides made it out, Softly As I Leave You and Available, and a kind of quirky Then Suddenly Love. But Billy May did a chart for Since Marie Has Left Paris, all done on the same day, July 17th, 1964, right after this.
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3: Hi, I'm Johnny Mathis, and you're listening to The Sounds of Sinatra with Sid Mark.

a storm. Love suddenly grabbed me, and ooh, was it cozy and warm. 'Cause I found you. Now I no longer just exist. Ooh.

It was July of 1964, and Ernie Freeman had come into Mr. S's life as an arranger. This was an unusual session, and that Softly As I Leave You made it as a hit single, as did Available. Since Marie has left Perea, Billy May chart, that they put back in the vault, that never saw the light of day until just a few years ago, and then suddenly Love. Going back again to July of 1945, this was a beautiful ballad session with Axel Stordahl, and actually a precursor to Nice and Easy that would be recorded on Capitol, but 15 years on down the line. This is the Columbia version of Someone to Watch Over Me and You Go to My Head right after this. For all of you who love to cook Italian, here's a mouthwatering message from Cento.

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You

0: July of 1945 with Axel and Someone to Watch Over Me and You Go to My Head, Frank in a ballad mood. Same session, These Foolish Things and I Don't Know Why I Love You Like I Do. 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
1: USA Radio News, I'm Chuck Brady. The Happy Birthday America weekend continues. Huge fireworks displays held in cities across the country last night, celebrating the 250th anniversary. New York City had about 85,000 rockets for its Macy's 4th of July fireworks show. Boston and Philadelphia both managed to have huge fireworks displays late in the night after thunderstorms cleared up. Washington, D.C. may have set a Guinness World Record with its display of over 800,000 rockets.
2: The festivities were delayed due to a severe thunderstorm, forcing thousands to take cover, putting off fireworks until late at night. At the National Mall, President Trump gave a nearly hour-long speech that ended with a big fireworks display. Over 800,000 rockets were set off from 10 different sites around the city and may have set a world record for the largest ever fireworks display. It wasn't the only record set. Forecasters say Saturday was the hottest 4th of July ever in Washington, D.C., getting up to 102 degrees. I'm Jim Forbes.
1: Speaking to the crowd from the National Mall in Washington, D.C., the president said the U.S. is safer, richer, and prouder than ever before.
3: No people have done more good, shown more courage, made more progress, righted more injustice, or achieved more greatness than you, the American people.
1: President Trump touted the courage of the founding fathers and shared several stories of patriotism throughout the nation's history. His speech was delayed due to severe weather bearing down on the Capitol, but he said he was willing to wait as long as it took to make his speech.
3: All over the world, they try and be like us. Nobody can be like us. And with God's help, we will always be this or even better. Tonight, our country is stronger, freer, richer, safer, and prouder than ever before.
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1: And again, welcome. Hour number two and more of the July Sounds of Frank Sinatra, and the legend continues. I think I'd be very remiss if I didn't include this next live performance. It's Frank Sinatra with Woody Herman and the Young Herd, Madison Square Garden, 1974. Ladies and gentlemen, Frank Sinatra.
2: I thank you, you're most gracious. This next song is quite personal to me, and I think it is to you. I'd like to take just a minute or two to tell you why it's a personal song to me. It should be to you. It's a song about this great, big, wonderful, imperfect country. I say imperfect because if it were perfect, it wouldn't be any fun trying to fix it, trying to make it work better, trying to make sure that everybody gets a fair shake, and then some. My country is personal to me because my father, who wasn't born here, rest his soul, he made sure that I was born here. And he used to tell me when I was a kid that America was a land of dreams and a dreamland. Well, I don't know if our country fulfilled all of his dreams while he was alive, but tonight with all of us together for this hour, it sure fulfills my dreams. And to all of you in the country and all of you watching tonight, here's a song about a place we call home. Probably the greatest nation ever to be put on this earth.

Thank you very much, ladies and gentlemen. I'm glad you like that. I don't get a chance to sing it much. It's a fine piece of music. And with all of the problems we've had and we've licked and we'll have more problems and we'll lick those and it'll happen, but we'll keep beating the problems. We're that strong. And I just think that it's nice to live in this country, that's all.

On the 4th of July on Ellis Island, the house I live in, live on TV. I think I have a tape of that someplace. Don't know if we have the authority to play that, but we'll check that out. For all of you who love to cook Italian, here's a mouthwatering message from Cento.

0: nada.
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4: Johnny Burke, Jimmy Van Heusen, Quincy Jones arrangement. Every time it rains, pennies from heaven

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0: It's Francis Albert. That, of course, from Madison Square Garden, October 1974. I'm sure you all remember the marvelous introduction by Howard Cosell. And then we had an alternate take of Skin. It was done at the Sands, and it was still 1966, but not the one that was released with that marvelous package that came out that, you know, played forever. And we started things off with, you know, one where you humor the host. I have to hear Pennies from Heaven every so often from Vegas, from the Golden Nugget, 1987. Well, let us continue, and up next we have Frank with a couple very special ladies. We have Keely Smith and, of course, Rosemary Clooney. But now let's pause for a moment, then back with more of the Sounds of Sinatra.
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0: Interesting combination of two, Rosie Clooney and Keely Smith. Well, let's continue now with more from Frank Sinatra, Duets 1 and Duets 2, right after this.
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0: Steve Lawrence, Edie Gourmet, and Frank Sinatra, Where or When, and just prior to that with Carly Simon, Guess I'll Hang My Tears Out, and Wee Small Hours. Well, we are in the last segment of our program. It is a holiday weekend, and I always enjoyed going to see Mr. S in concert. He usually performed on the 4th of July and Memorial Day, and chances are that he was in the Atlantic City area, which was 60 miles from where I live, and we used to go down and catch him either indoors or out, but it was always great, so I thought we'd do that for you. Frank on stage in concert right after this.
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3: Hi, this is Harry Connick Jr. You know, whenever I'm in town, I listen to Sinatra with host Sid Mark. 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

0: Ladies and gentlemen, as I usually say at the close of most programs, I wish you everything you want in life for yourselves and your families. 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
0: I love you too, Sidney.
2: And that's what makes the whole thing go round week after week. We call it The Sounds of Sinatra. My name is Sid Mark. Enjoy this 4th of July holiday. And we look forward to the pleasure of your company right here next week as well. 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